0: marks 135 years since the publication of one of the most important papal documents of the modern age. On this day, in 1891, Pope Leo XIII released the encyclical Rerum Novarum. It's a foundational document for Catholic social teaching and the Church's response to the challenges of the Industrial Revolution. Joining me now is Professor Anna Rollins, the St. Hilda Professor of Catholic Social Thought and Practice at Durham University in the United Kingdom. Thanks so much for coming on.
1: Thank you for having me, Veronica.
0: So can you explain to our viewers what was happening in Europe and the United States that made Pope Leo XIII feel that an encyclical was needed?
1: Yeah, I mean, the title kind of gives away the secret, if you like. It's about the new things that were happening in the context of the late 19th century. So this is about industrialization. This is about the move towards wage labor. This is about a new tension as we move towards wage labor, particularly in factories and industrial settings between owners, those who owned the means of capital, and workers. So it's about kind of rising class conflict. It's also about the fact that people had uprooted themselves and internally migrated, if you like, from more rural living situations to increasingly urban living situations. So there's this massive social upheaval and change at every level. And there's a new thing called society that people are thinking about. You're not just the member of a political community or an economic community, but people are thinking of themselves much more as kind of social animals belonging to something distinctively called society. So he's commenting on something kind of new in a way, what he's calling the social question.
0: Rerum Novarum is called the Magna Carta of Catholic social teaching. What are some of its core aspects, and how did it influence the popes who followed Leo XIII?
1: So Catholic social teaching is a body of the Church's reflection on what it means to be a human being created in the image of God, created with a purpose, created for a relationship with other creatures and with our human neighbours. And that body of teaching sets out a number of principles that can help guide us when we're reflecting about our political lives, our economic lives. So it sets out the fact that human beings are inalienably dignified because we're made in the image of God, that we're created for social relationships, so to form societies together, and that what we're meant to strive for in our lives is not just our own self-interest, but we're meant to strive for something called the common good. And the common good is more than just the sum of individual interests. The common good is the good that comes from all of us participating together towards genuinely common goals that allow all to flourish. And that means that we're meant to put first those whose society often puts least. There is no notion of the common good without the most vulnerable and without society's victims. It also insists that power needs to be kept close to people. So it teaches subsidiarity, the idea that power should be kept close to communities, and that civil society, those middle level institutions of the family, educational institutions, popular movements and so forth, play a really important role. It also teaches solidarity, that we're neighbours. The difference that belief in Jesus Christ makes is that we're not just cohabitants of the earth at the same time, but we're truly neighbors. We're sisters and brothers, and that kinship connection creates obligations and moral bonds between us. So those principles help us then think, the option for the poor and the option for the earth as well, they help us think about how we can orientate ourselves to some of the biggest social challenges that we face today, from climate change to thinking about the purpose of human government and politics, to thinking now about AI and a digital tech world.
0: How do both the time of Popes Leo XIII and Leo XIV seem similar in the massive changes happening in the world?
1: So again, rapid industrialization. This is a moment where we're hitting this kind of fourth industrial revolution, and we're looking at the way in which digital technologies are changing the way that we connect to each other, that we think about human limits and possibilities. And one of the crucial things about Catholic social teaching is it teaches us not to be afraid of our vulnerabilities, not to be afraid of the way in which there are natural human limitations to life, and that fullness of life comes from embracing some of those, from understanding the ways in which illness or old age or disability and other forms of suffering might actually be part of how we grow and deepen our humanity. They're not just threats to our humanity. So I think that Pope Leo XIV is very keen that we find a way in the context of these rapid changes to place the human being back at the center of things, and to see Jesus Christ as the model of the fullness of that humanity that we're called to protect. So the question is, how do we remain human? and not be seduced by some of the notions of false salvation, the kind of false idols of our age, to imagine that certain things can save us in place of the thing that perhaps truly can save us, which is the relationship with the living God who's our creator.
0: Such a fascinating conversation. I know our viewers appreciate it. Professor Rollins, thank you.
1: Thank you.
0: We thank you for watching tonight. Remember, you can follow us on social media, Facebook, X, YouTube, and Instagram at EWTN News Nightly. I'm Veronica Dudo. Good night and God bless.
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6: C, published in 1924, gets its title from the nickname given to the novel's protagonist, the Honourable Carol Bramsley, who moves in an aristocratic world of opulence, high culture and low morals. A precocious child who struggles to adapt to adulthood, he is torn between the two types of love which are ever at war in his selfish heart. The first is the call to caritas, the sacrificing of the self for the beloved. The other is the pursuit of eros, the sacrificing of the beloved on the altar erected to the self. The higher calling of caritas is epitomized by C's thwarted relationship with the aptly and symbolically named Beatrice. Meanwhile, his lower appetites hunger after the seductive and flirtatious Layla, the beautiful wife of a successful diplomat. And yet, in the midst of the gathering self-inflicted gloom, the vision of Beatrice beckons him to something better. Will he choose the better path, or will he succumb to the path of rejection of all that is good and truly beautiful?
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8: 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Knights of Columbus Communications Chair Tim Dunn and Washington State Council Deputy Greg Mahoney bring you the stories about community efforts that change lives for the better. 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
9: Hello, everybody. Welcome to our Knights in Action program. This is an initiative of the Washington State Council of the Knights of Columbus in conjunction with Sacred Heart Radio, to bring you stories beyond pancake breakfasts and fish fries. I'm here today with our State Deputy, Greg Mahoney. Greg?
10: Good to be with you, Tim. Good to be with you, Art and Bill. Welcome to our program here tonight and all our listeners on Sacred Heart Radio. It's a pleasure to be here.
9: So we're going to be talking tonight about some more detail behind our programs of faith, community, and life. And today we bring you a great story of our support of the culture of life. We have with us today Bill Boniface, past Grand Knight, and Art Smalley, the Council Program Director for Knights of Columbus Council 15968 in Spokane. Gentlemen, how are you?
11: Great, thank you. And yourself?
9: Good, good. We're having having a good evening. So we're talking with them as their council in Spokane was recently awarded the International Life Program Award by the Supreme Council of the Knights of Columbus at our 142nd Supreme Convention in Quebec City, Canada, back in August. Many congratulations, guys. I've had the opportunity to read the program. Can you guys give us some of the initial background behind your winning program, which was entitled Assisting in the Recovery Program of Newborns at Maddie's Place in Spokane, Washington?
12: We started very small in May of 2014. Having good programs and providing a Catholic faith for Catholic men, they were able to expand on these beliefs. As our council increased and became acquainted with Pastor Tim Hayes and the parishioners, more projects were shouldered for the benefit of the parish and community. As our reputation for good works increased, so did our membership, fulfilling our ability to take on more projects. Pancake breakfast to raise money for coats for kids, and wheelchairs, collecting food for Caritas, annual church campus cleanup, raising money for Ukraine by splitting and selling firewood. And it is been my pleasure to serve as a Grand Knight for six of these past 10 years. The Knights have always been better than my expectations and have always made me look good. It takes one night to spark an interest, and it was Brother Andy Castor who advised R. Smalley of Maddie's Place, a small building that was remodeled. It took it in infants who suffering from drug addiction withdrawals. There was a need for storage in the attic, upstairs, and Andy was able to acquire shelving from a local business, and the council provided manpower to transport the shelving and the assembler for the shelving at Maddie's Place.
9: So, Bill, I'm just a couple of questions here. So you talked about Maddie's Place being a place for those who are having problems, children who are having problems with drug addicted mothers, et cetera. Do we know how many people Maddie's Place serves?
12: At that time, I believe there was around five or six, and it had increased. But these are infants suffering from drug withdrawals that they did not request. They received this disease in their mother's womb.
9: Right.
12: And it is up to us to help them recover from the addiction. These children are difficult to control in time of stress. Other symptoms of their withdrawal are sensitive to light, violently swinging their arms, loud noise sounds which send them into a panic state. Some refuse to eat or even be touched. The little ones may require weeks or months to recover from the illness that affects them. No amount of sympathy will provide recovery. Only professional care and willingness of parents and volunteers will help these diseased infants for the disease that they did not request.
10: So Bill, Art, I just it's heart-wrenching to hear how newborns are so badly affected by by various drug abuses from the parents. And so how does Maddie's Place help in this regard with trying to turn that around for these very precious gifts of life?
11: Sure. First of all, Maddie's Place today has capacity to take 16 babies. When we first started working with them, they were at a capacity for 8. It uniquely allows a parent, a mother or father, but not both, to live at the facility with free room and board while her infant is taken care of and assessed by the medical staff. By working with mostly mothers, it has simultaneously helped parents get into recovery, which is the primary cause of the problem, attend court dates, work with Child Protective Services, and get to medical appointments and more for themselves. Virtually, all of the parents who have had a child receive care at Maddie's were homeless when their child was born. So the staff also helps them secure housing before discharge and equips them with a baby backpack full of necessities for a newborn. The results have actually been very phenomenal. All 30 women and 2 men who have lived at Maddie's with their infant have retained custody, and nearly all of the babies have been able to recover without the use of morphine, which is very, very important. And in talking with the CEO, Sean Cross, without Maddie's Place, I asked him, what did the child and mom potentially face as they go into the future? And those national averages are more than striking. 87% of the moms would be homeless. 94% of the babies would have mental health issues. The probability of suicide as the babies grow older is 13 times the national rate, and 85% of the babies will be involved in the criminal justice system.
9: So
11: the alternative is devastating.
9: Mm-hmm. So those are awesome, awesome numbers to think about, Art. So let's sort of take a step back and let our listeners know. I mean, there's got to be a number of charities in and around Spokane that you could have chosen. Why did you choose Maddie's Place?
12: We received a tour initially of the Maddie's Place, and it was kind of an unrestricted tour where they showed us everything, including the babies. And when you saw these babies and the trauma that they go through, you had to help, especially when 90% of the nights are grandparents. So I think that's really is just something, and it's also so unique. It's the only facility of its kind in Washington, and apparently there's only 4 in the United States. So if we could help get more support for Maddie's Place, maybe other communities could also help serve this precious group of people.
10: Yeah, absolutely, Bill. I was wondering, so you said you got a private tour of Maddie's Place there, and I imagine then it was through that tour that you figured out what exactly that they needed, or did this entail follow-on meetings? So how did you figure out what exactly was the immediate need?
11: Well, we met with their CEO, Sean Cross, and what we talked about is some of the other activities that we as a council do, and one of the important things was to have him understand what our capabilities were. both from a physical standpoint and then from a financial standpoint.
10: Sure.
11: And from that conversation, the two items that he immediately jumped to was shelving that they needed up in their attic to keep all of the baby supplies that they use during a baby's 60-day time period there, and that at current situation was one that they were sort of hustling to keep good control over. And then the second one was to discuss the need for the backpacks that I mentioned earlier.
10: Right.
11: When a mother and child leave Maddie's, they leave with this backpack. And the backpack has things such as a changing pad, a number of baby bottles, the brush to clean the bottles, face cloths, towels, baby lotion, diaper rash ointment, to name a few. And that was great for us to understand. And they also gave us a price list of what they had been experiencing in the past,
10: right,
11: which amounted to a total cost of $125 per backpack loaded with the supplies I mentioned.
9: Right. Right. So, Art, we're going to take a brief break here. So, again, this is Tim Dunn and Greg Mahoney with Knights in Action talking to Art Smalley and Bill Boniface from Council 15968 in Spokane. We'll be back in just a minute.
8: 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Please stay with us.
13: 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Amen.
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9: Welcome back to Knights in Action, our Knights of Columbus radio show. We're talking with Bill Boniface and Art Smalley from Council 15968 in Spokane, Washington, and their Culture of Life program. So, Bill, Art, we left off talking about Maddie's Place and what you guys did for Maddie's Place in order to provide for children that are suffering from drug addiction through their parents. How did you fundraise the effort? How did that start?
11: Well, we started out knowing that we had two projects, and we decided that we should best have two chairmen, one for each project, and let them concentrate on what they had to accomplish. So we were very fortunate when we discussed the shelving project. We decided that there certainly were enough retail businesses going out of business, unfortunately, due to the situation with the economy. So we approached one of our local supermarkets, Rosar's, and they fortunately were in the process of redoing one of their markets, so they gladly contributed a 24-foot-long shelf that had four different layers to it. Fortunately, it wasn't too difficult to get it up in the attic, and in a matter of hours, we had it assembled. To this day, they've got every inch of space taken up with tubs of baby products. So then we moved on to the backpack project, which, knowing that the cost was approximately $125, which Maddie's had given us, and we sat down with our pastor and discussed about doing a Lenten fish dinner, which had never been done at the parish before. And we talked about at that mass how the Knights would be doing this fish dinner, and any donations after the cost of the dinner would go to purchase these backpacks.
9: Sort of like how you do with your pancake breakfasts or, you know, other events that, you know, there's costs associated with them, and we sort of take the net from that program and then apply it to what we're doing.
10: Project, yep.
11: Exactly. And so, you know, the thing that made it difficult was very simple. We priced out what the dinner was. We saw that we could do it for basically $5 a person. We announced that from the pulpit. And we also, in our gathering space, set up a table, first of all, to show what went into a backpack. But secondly, because we wanted to only get the right amount of food, we had like a little bit of a registration table. And we explained that in this way, we would maximize the profit that we had that would then go to these backpacks.
10: So, Mart, so what you're saying is that it takes many hands to make light work, correct? I think I said that correctly, didn't I?
9: I hope so.
10: We, as many of our projects reflect, is that it's actually a partnership, that it's not just the Knights of Columbus, but we're looking at it's a partnership between parishioners, our parishes, other organizations when we put a project together to assist others. Would you agree?
11: Exactly. And one of the things that makes that kind of event somewhat unique, our parish does not have a dining room. Mm-hmm. So we were faced with the only place that we could do that kind of dinner was in the gymnasium, which had a very small kitchen with 1970 stoves in it.
10: I remember. So, I've been in that kitchen, yes.
11: So we were actually grilling the tilapia fish on pancake griddles. And, you know, the whole process was great. We had 36 knights participate. Some for one night, others for five or six nights, with a minimum of 22 nights there. And as it went, we decided that we didn't want our parishioners handling the hot clam chowder. So we delivered that to tableside for each one. We delivered the beverage, which was either lemonade or coffee, to each one. And the parishioners had a

0: the kitchen and want to know what the secret recipe was for the tilapia. And I said, it's not a problem. For $100 each, I'll give away the secret recipe.
1: Did you donate that back to the program, Art?
0: Oh, well, of course. So, jokingly, and, you know, I gave them the secret recipe, which, for all the listeners out there, it was zesty Italian dressing, marinating the tilapia for about 12 hours before it was cooked. And, you know, it was so funny because one of the ladies actually asked, what brand Italian dressing? So it got more than a little interesting, but a very successful event.
1: Yeah.
0: And we were able to raise $2,200 in donations over the 6 weeks.
2: Nice. That's very
1: great.
2: Nice.
1: That's great.
0: So as we proceeded from there, mm-hmm. we then did some pretty serious internet shopping because the $2,200 would have allowed us to procure 17 backpacks fully loaded.
1: Right. Mm-hmm.
0: But the baby bottles, which were specified by Maddie's, were a brand called Dr. Brown's, which most women would be familiar with, were wonderful. And they gave us enough of a discount on baby bottles and the brushes to clean them with that we were able to purchase 24 fully loaded backpacks.
2: Wow.
0: Which
2: That's great.
0: Was... You know, our initial goal was 10 backpacks.
2: And Art, if you don't mind me interrupting, what's do you know what their turnaround rate is for those backpacks? How long do they last? I mean, do they give them out rather quickly?
0: You know, they give them out when the baby and the mother are going to leave.
2: Okay.
0: Okay. So they need many more than we were able to provide because
2: right.
0: at this point they've had over 60 babies. You know, we've done 39 in total.
2: Wow.
1: So is this going to be an ongoing project for the council?
0: It probably will be. You know, this year, one of the places that needed help, and one of those is Catholic Charities Prepares Program.
1: Mm-hmm.
0: And this year, we provided them with 20 infant car seats.
1: Wow.
0: Because you can't take a baby home after birth unless you have a car seat that's approved
2: Absolutely.
0: By
2: Absolutely.
0: The state and hospital to transport the baby.
2: Right. We only have a few minutes left. I wanted to, I was, of course, with Bill at the Supreme Convention as we were delegates in our for the state delegation. So, Bill, I just kind of wanted to get if you could share your thoughts of how you felt when you received that award from Supreme Knight Patrick Kelly.
3: Well, it's almost like shock and awe because it happened so quickly. You have to you're thankful that there's a photograph to remind you that you were actually up there.
2: Yes, it moves
3: but
2: quickly.
3: My wife is one of my biggest supporters, and I was so fortunate that she could come up there with me as well.
2: Yes.
3: Because in that vein. But it's I thought Supreme did a really nice job of organization with the whole event. I really enjoyed the what I was involved in.
2: Well, it was a pleasure being there with you and your wife Barbara at the entire convention. But I know the exhilaration there when you're walking across that stage to receive that award. So I just wanted to extend my congratulations to you again, to Art, and to the entire council for such a job well done, and many more years of support to various organizations there, including Maddie's Place.
3: Oh yes, it's. That's something I'm sure the council will have a long relationship with.
2: If there is any way that listeners may want to donate towards Maddie's Place, do you have any instructions for that?
0: Sure. Well, all they have to do is simply log on to the Maddie's Place website, and in the upper right-hand corner of the screen, just click on the donate.

0: That was day 135 of Catechism in a Year with Father Mike Schmitz. And now we'd like to share audio from a video called Why God Gave Us Bodies with Father Mike from the Ascension Presents YouTube channel.
1: Hi, my name is Father Mike Schmitz, and this is Ascension Presents. So people have asked oftentimes, like, could you just explain what the theology of the body is? Like, do a video on that. And I said, I can try. Listen, it is beautiful, complex, and massive. And so I'm going to have to, like, distill it to here are the elements of the theology of the body that I think can capture but not express fully what the what they call TOB, theology of the body, is. Okay, so here are some of the main principles of theology of the body. Actually, first thing we have to do is probably understand, you say these terms, you say these words, like theology of the body, what are you talking about? The theology of the body is a term given to these teachings of St. John Paul the Great that date back from, like, I think 1979 to 1985. For about 5 years in there, right, he was giving these Wednesday audiences, which popes are known to do. For those 5 years, he gave about 135 of these Wednesday audiences that have been collected and assembled and put together. Now, they represent John Paul II's his thought regarding our relationship with God, relationship with others, our relationship, and that unity that we originally had, but we lost, and that Lord Jesus wants to restore. Basically, John Paul II was looking at this world around us and saying, there's so much brokenness, there's so much hunger for the Lord, and he's already come, and he's given us himself, but we don't even understand ourselves. So we need to have what they call an adequate anthropology, right? We don't even understand who I am as a human being. So we need to have an adequate understanding of what a human being is, an adequate anthropology. So, and also an adequate theology, understanding of who God is, and adequate soteriology, understanding of how God saves us. But that's beside the point. Anyways, so what are the main points of the theology of the body? According to Father Mike, one is that God made this world and you on purpose and out of love. Two things that means, at least. One is that he made this world on purpose. That means it's not an accident. This world has meaning, and you are not an accident. Your life has inherent meaning. Number two, out of love, right? So it wasn't like God was existing before everything, going like, I'm lonely, I need someone to worship me, or I need some affirmation, I'll create the world. No. God is completely content and full in his goodness, in his joy, in his love, Father, Son, Holy Spirit, this communion of persons, and he willed to share that joy. He willed to create creatures with whom he could share that love. And so God made this world and you on purpose and out of love. Number two, God made humanity in his image and likeness, and originally with this unity in a right relationship with him, with others, and with ourselves. Number three, God made human beings what they call a body-soul composite. What I mean by that is you are your soul and you are your body together. That's what a human being is, body-soul composite. Now, that goes directly against some modern strains of thoughts, or just recent. Our culture says either you're an atheist materialist, you're just a collection of atoms, just a collection of cells. That's all you are, no more than that. You're just simply a part of the universe, nothing supernatural about it. You're just stuff. Another worldview would say that you actually, that stuff, that's not really you. The real you is your mind, is your psyche, is your soul. The real you has nothing to do with the body. The real you is the mind, is your spirit. Both of those are partly true. The Christian view is like, no, you are your spirit, your soul, and you are your body together. That's what a human being is. So another way to say it is, point three, you are your body. So number one, God made you and this universe, this whole world, on purpose and out of love. Number two, God made humanity in his image and likeness, and originally with this unity with him, with others, and with ourselves. Number three is that you are your body. Now, if you are made on purpose and this world has meaning, and if you're made in God's image and likeness, and if you are your body, then point four is what you do with your body matters. John Paul II, he said this. He said, the body and it alone has the ability to make visible the invisible, the spiritual and the divine, right? So the body, it alone, can express what's invisible. What's invisible? Your soul. What's invisible? Your spirit. What's invisible? Your psyche. The body can express that. And so what I do in my body matters. Because point five, this is amazing. This blows my mind. Jesus reveals the innermost secret of God. And the innermost secret is that God is an eternal exchange of love. Father, Son, Holy Spirit, right? He's a communion of persons. That the very core, the very heart of who God is, his innermost secret, is that he is love. Go back to point two. Who's made in God's image and likeness? You are. What does that mean about you? If God's deepest secret, innermost secret is he's love, and you're made in God's, image, means you're made for love. And on purpose, in his image and likeness, in your body, what you do with your body matters. God is love. Therefore, your deepest identity would be to love. And what are we called to do? We can only love truly or falsely. Basically, our body has a language. And that language will either tell truth with or will tell lies with. In how we interact with other people, we'll either love them truly, like honestly, genuinely, or we'll be tempted to use them and actually act on that temptation to use them. You know, whenever I'm using another person, whenever anyone's using another person, it can be in a thousand different ways, right? It's almost always a lie. It's almost always a lie. I'm telling a lie with my body, whether that's with my mouth part of my body, my eyes part of my body, my body part of my body, but it's always connected to telling a lie with my body. So again, let's recap. Universe, you, on purpose and out of love. Image and likeness, originally having this unity with God, with others, and with ourselves. Number three, you are your body. Number four, what you do with your body matters if you are your body. Number five, God is love. Therefore, you also, your deepest identity is you're made for love. Point six is that Jesus came to restore the brokenness that happened with the fall, the brokenness we all experience, which is we have experienced a brokenness in our relationship with God. Even though we're made for that originally, it was lost. It was broken with others, with God, with others, and even in ourselves. Jesus Christ came to restore that. And he did it in many, many ways, but in these two ways. One is he showed us that, okay, in and through his body, what did he do on the cross? His body is telling the truth. This is my body for you. I'm offering this up to the Father. I'm doing this for you. This self-gift, not possessiveness, but this desire to be a self-gift. And secondly, by giving us his Holy Spirit, he made it possible that we could actually live in the way that he lived. On our own, we can't, right? On our own, without grace, it's just like white knuckling this whole thing and be like, I don't know if I can hang on any longer. But Jesus Christ not only was the model, made it possible, opened the doors to heaven, but he also gave us his Holy Spirit that has given us the fuel to move forward. And to what Christopher West says, he talks about theology of the body all the time. He's so good at it. To untwist what's been twisted by sin. So Jesus and the Holy Spirit, what do? They restore that relationship with God. They can heal that relationship with other people. And they can even restore to a certain degree in this life, this inner integrity that we're made to have. When we walk with Jesus in the power of the Holy Spirit, our relationship with the Father is reestablished. Our relationship with others is healed. And our relationship with ourself is brought into order. This is some of the great news about the theology of the body. And then you translate that and apply it to relationships, and you translate it and apply it to your prayer life, and you translate it and apply it to how you just get up and go to work every day, or how you exercise, or how you drive anywhere, or how you look at other people, how you talk to other people, how you suffer in your body. If you're your body and what you do with your body matters, then you suffer like Jesus suffered, then wow, that has power to it now. See, the theology of the body can be applied in so many different ways, but I think we have to, again, understand some of those first tenets, first principles. What are they again? One, God made this universe and you on purpose and out of love. Number two, you're made in God's image and likeness, which we learned is love. And so that means you're made for love. Originally, with that unity with him, others, and ourselves. Number three, you are your body. Number four, if you are your body, what you do with the body matters. Number five, God, Jesus reveals that God is love. Number six, Jesus restores, makes it possible for us to have that relationship with him, with others, and that inner unity once again, as long as we walk with him. We can't be perfectly healed in this life, but in this life, there is so much gift of God's grace that we can begin walking and continue to walk every single day with the theology of the body, which means to walk every single day as human beings redeemed by God's grace. From all of us here at Ascension Presents, my name is Father Mike. God bless.
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8: A lot of people have fallen into the lie that our church's teaching on sexual ethics, marriage, and gender is somehow hateful. But what is love? Love is willing what's good for someone else. It isn't good for children to tell them they might be one of over 50 genders. It's confusing. It isn't accepting to tell people to identify who they are with their attractions. It's demeaning. It isn't good for our bodies to engage in some of the things the secular gay community encourages. It's unhealthy. It isn't good for children or society to make mom and dad irrelevant words. It's tragic. It isn't good for our souls to act outside of the plan of God etched into the nature of our procreating bodies. It's sin. Countless men and women with same-sex attraction are finding health, life, and the love we were made for in the Catholic Church. Now, you might disagree with how we care for them, but don't call it hate, because love isn't hate. 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
14: Well, it's very interesting. We have a great program today. I want to introduce you to someone who, you know, we hear a lot of the propaganda from Planned Parenthood and from NARAL.
15: Over and over again.
14: About what a minor procedure abortion is and that sort of thing. And I thought it important that we talk to someone who can share their experience of actually having had an abortion and how they were able to recover from that experience. And today we're listening to Frances Mack, who is a Seattle native. She's a parishioner of St. Mary's Parish in Marysville for 22 years. She's celebrating 28 years of marriage this June. They have two children, and she is active in Project Rachel and Silent No More Awareness campaign. And I'd like to welcome Frances.
16: Thank you very much, Dan. I'd like to begin by thanking the staff of Sacred Heart Radio and Life Talk Northwest for allowing me to share my story with your listeners today. I share my story publicly now in the hopes of helping other women avoid making the same tragic mistake I made, and in the hopes that both young men and women will understand that there is a dark reality to abortion that our secular media does not want us to know. I share my story in the hopes that those who suffer in any way from abortion will seek and find healing through one of the many powerful healing ministries such as Rachel's Vineyard that are available now. So my story begins 32 years ago, but I recall these events as though they were yesterday. Though I was raised in a traditional middle-class family, like many of my generation, I became involved in a lifestyle of drinking and drug use when I entered college. In addition to that, I struggled with the eating disorder bulimia, and in the spring of my freshman year of college, I found out that I was pregnant. I feared telling my parents about the pregnancy and feared that the father of my child would leave me if he were to learn of our child, so I convinced myself that I had no other choice but to end my pregnancy. I made an appointment with Planned Parenthood, and the young clinic counselor that I met with assured me that a first trimester abortion was a very safe procedure with a low risk of complications, and she assured me that I was making the best decision for myself, my educational goals, and my future. On the day of my abortion, I walked alone to the hospital. Once again, I was assured by all the medical staff that everything would be just fine, but it was not. As the abortion procedure was completed and the child within me died, instead of the relief that I'd been promised, I felt this incredible sense of emptiness. Mm-hmm. I told the nurse who was caring for me that I had family waiting in the lobby. She released me, and I proceeded to walk home alone. And I was a spiritually dead young woman. I attempted to continue my life as it had been before my abortion, and on the outside, I really appeared to be a young woman on the road to success and happiness. I was working towards my college degree. I held a part-time job. I even had a position in student government at the college I was at. But on the inside, I was plagued by guilt and despair at having taken the life of my own son or daughter. My battles with drugs and alcohol and bulimia continued, and through these addictions, I found kind of a numbing sense of relief from the reality of what my life had become.
15: Mm-hmm.
16: So by my junior year, I began to open my eyes through the grace of God to the state of my life. My relationship with the father of my child had ended, and it is so ironic that many relationships end after abortions when women make these tragic decisions to go through with these procedures in the hopes of saving those relationships. Mm-hmm. As I watched the lives of so many of my friends being used, ruined as a result of our drug use, I felt drawn back to my faith in the hopes that I might avoid coming to the same tragic end that I was seeing some of my friends arrive at. So I began counseling, and I was able to overcome, through the grace of God, my battles with drugs and alcohol, but my battle with bulimia would be one that I struggled with well into my adult life. I began my journey back to Christ in the process of allowing Him to heal my wounded soul. And my journey of healing brought me to a place where I was able to accept God's forgiveness for having taken the life of my own child, but it would be many more years before I was able to forgive myself and allow Jesus to heal me completely.
14: Mm-hmm.
16: I eventually met and married my wonderful husband of almost 28 years, mm-hmm. but I brought the burden of the secret of my abortion into our marriage. And it would be 3 years into our marriage before I had the courage to share my story with him. But instead of judging me, he accepted me with love and compassion. But at the same time, he was also able to see that I still struggled with the guilt that I carried over my abortion, and that it was having a negative impact on our marriage. So he encouraged me to return to counseling, which helped me to come to a place where I was able to forgive myself for taking the life of my child and move on with my life. So by then I was a young woman in my 30s, and I believed that I had come to terms with really that horrible, terrible chapter in my life, and that I would close that chapter and I would never speak of it again. But so oftentimes God has other plans for us.
14: He does.
16: He does. So 4.5 years ago, I attended a Rachel's Vineyard healing retreat that I learned of through our parish that was sponsored by the Archdiocese of Seattle. And it was truly one of the most powerful experiences of my life. The pain that was brought forth with each story of a lost child or a lost grandchild was heart-wrenching. But through this incredibly powerful healing ministry, I found a place to grieve the loss of my last child and make a personal connection to that precious child. Through Project Rachel, I received healing for the wounds that I really still didn't recognize I carried from that abortion, and to make it connection to my child in a profound way that I had never done simply by naming that child. And so the decision to end my child's life is one that I will regret until the end of my life here on earth. But I'm grateful, so grateful to God that through His forgiveness and healing, He's brought me to a place where I can now share my story. I've been blessed to share my story at parishes in the Archdiocese and Project Rachel and Silent No More sponsored activities. And the most wonderful experience for me was this January. My husband and I together went down to San Francisco. I shared my testimony with other women from the Silent No More organization, and then we marched with 50,000 plus pro-life men or women in the 11th annual West Coast Walk for Life in San Francisco.
14: Yeah.
16: Wonderful experience. So in summing up my story, I guess I would say that, you know, through God's incredible healing and forgiveness, this chapter of my life that began so tragically has finished with a happy ending that only God can write, because, you know, through His incredible power and healing and forgiveness, you know, He can bring incredible good from incredible horrible situations. And I think my story is definitely an example of that.
14: Well, it certainly is. And there's an old adage that God writes straight with crooked lines. Yeah. I think all of our lives can reflect that. You know, I admire your courage so much, Francis. I know it takes a lot given the cultural push going the other way. But, you know, why don't you tell us, for those who may be unfamiliar with Project Rachel and Silent No More, a little bit about what the mission of those organizations are?
16: I'd be happy to. So, also referred to as Rachel's Vineyard, is a program that began in 1986 by Dr. Teresa Kerminsky-Burke, and it is a place that sponsors weekend retreats where people who have experienced abortion in any ways have a safe place to come and share, often for the first time, how abortion has impacted their lives. Mm-hmm. They allow those suffering from abortion to begin the process of healing the emotional wounds that in many cases they've carried for years. Georgette Forney and Janet Moreno began Silent No More in 2003, and its members are men and women from the Christian faith who work to make the public aware of the devastating effects of abortion by sharing their personal testimonies. And by exposing the real emotional, physical pain of abortion that our secular media does not want to talk about, Silent No More works to help others avoid the same tragic mistake that we as members have made by participating in abortions. As of this February, Silent No More has held over 1,400 gatherings in 17 countries and 48 states. There are more than 5,900 men and women who have shared their testimonies throughout our country, and that includes testimonies at high schools and universities in the last 4 years, which I think is particularly important, you know, to focus our efforts on, is helping young people know the reality of these tragic choices that, once again, too, our media doesn't talk about. So many of the men and women who find healing through Rachel's Vineyard and are able to come to a place of healing, they then go on to become some of the strongest voices in today's pro-life movement and to work to end abortion through programs such as Silent No More. So you get the healing through the Project Rachel, and then you find that voice so you're able to go out and help people understand through organizations like Silent No More what the reality of abortion is in our world.
17: Why do you think it's so important for people who've been hurt by abortion to share those stories?
16: I think that it's so important because, once again, too, our secular media doesn't speak to this. Mm-hmm. I would say that, the stories of all the people who share, there's such a range of them. They include more than just women who have been hurt by abortions. We now have people who have been employees of Planned Parenthood. Mm-hmm. There are now abortionists who have left the abortion industry. Mm-hmm. And oftentimes, too, family members, grandparents, boyfriends, and fathers of children who had to stand by powerlessly to watch the life of their child being aborted when they would have cared for that child. It's important that people know that they are impacted too. So as people who have experienced the real long-term devastation caused by abortion, we're in the unique situation to speak to how abortion has impacted our lives, to help others avoid that same tragic mistake we make, and to seek healing. Mm-hmm. So I also believe that by sharing our stories, we honor the lives of our children that we've lost. So I'm able to honor the life of my son or daughter by sharing my story, because it is his or her story as well. And they're a beloved child of God and forever precious in his eyes. And I think we do honor to those children by sharing their story as well.
14: Thank you, Francis, for blessing our audience with your story. And hopefully there are those out there who may still be feeling the guilt and the reaction to abortion, even from years ago. And you have been a great blessing for us. Thank you.
16: Thank you so much for allowing me to share my story with you today.
17: God bless you.
14: God bless.
16: Bye-bye.
14: This is Dan Kennedy from Human Life of Washington.
17: And this is Noreen McEntee-Hobson from the Washington State March for Life. 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
1: And this is Noreen McEntee Hobson. Glad to have you here on Life Talk Northwest today.
0: You know, the last segment we heard from Frances Mack, a very powerful testimony about
1: such a beautiful testimony,
0: her abortion and her healing and the many years and the long process that that was and the great life she has now. I would like to talk a little bit about Planned Parenthood, because they are some of the worst culprits out there that do this kind of damage, that you know, broadcast the lie that, as Frances told us about, it's no big deal and everything will be fine and you'll feel this sense of relief when in fact you feel absolutely empty and despair.
1: The thing about Planned Parenthood is how absolutely misunderstood it is. But usually when we say something is misunderstood, we mean that it's better than it seems to be. You know, that idea that you can't judge a book by its cover. But that's not why Planned Parenthood is misunderstood. And the severe confusion with Planned Parenthood is that people think that they're selfless and good and that they're some kind of suffering, magnanimous nonprofit working out the kindness of their heart to be there in the struggle with women, and that they struggle to get by. But they're a huge corporation, and they make a lot of money, and they pay a huge salary to their president, and they earn a huge portion of their income on a service that is, in the eyes of all, at best morally questionable and at worst morally reprehensible. Now, we know that it's morally reprehensible, but part of their success is creating the misunderstanding that it might just be questionable. And they're trying to make it a good. There's a huge campaign right now to normalize abortion, to make abortion seem like it's your standard, par for the course, everybody does it kind of thing, and that it's actually a societal good, that you're doing a favor for the future. But they make at least a third of their income on abortion. They tell you it's only 1% of their services, but if you look at the actual dollar-to-dollar value, not the count total for number of visits for different kinds of services, but how they make their money. They don't talk about how much it earns. They don't want to talk about that at least a third of their income is coming from this. So it's misunderstood by choice. They get state and federal funding for services, millions and millions of dollars. A current lawsuit against Planned Parenthood here in Washington State shows that on top of the money that they're getting, they're also defrauding the state. They're buying, quote unquote, buying birth control pills at a very low rate and then selling them at a higher rate for huge profits, which go against the state.
0: Which is also illegal.
1: It's illegal. On top of it all, is illegal. But they make a huge profit on the backs of their customers. And anyone who thinks that the people into Planned Parenthood aren't their customers, consumers buying a product, is mistaken. Again, there's another misunderstanding. They are customers, and they're being sold on abortion. When you hear anyone who's ever worked in a Planned Parenthood clinic talk about it, they aren't seen as the people who they're serving in a helpful way. They're serving them in the way that you'd get served at any for-profit corporation. Abby Johnson, who's a great pro-life speaker, worked for Planned Parenthood for 8 years. 8 years, which is a long time. She's only been out of the clinic business for 5 years, so she worked there longer, but the impact she's made outside of Planned Parenthood is
0: huge.
1: But she does a tremendous account of what the business really is. And it really is a business, from the POC rooms to the ultrasound screens turned to doctors and not to patients, and collecting fees from women who are vulnerably in twilight. She actually said that they would go in, and if the abortion was going to cost more, they would get a credit card or cash or money while the women were getting ready to have the procedure. They didn't stop. They didn't ask for them afterwards. You have less than five minutes from the time you get into the room to the time that they want you in recovery, and basically out the door. So they're trying to turn their profit as quickly as possible, and it really is their goal. And I would say how many abortions they do every year, but the truth is that we simply don't know. They're not held to any proper reporting standards. The state of California basically is a no man's land of any reports at all whatsoever. And elsewhere, you can clearly, they're fixing the books to make money on the pill. So it's really hard to keep track. I mean, they're doing millions of abortions.
0: It is a real labyrinth, and they do something called bumbling and bundling. And in fact, there is a new legislation at the national level to prevent bundling. And because what that does is they will treat, say, anything connected to the abortion procedure that is, you know, that would normally you would say, okay, this is all part of the procedure.
1: Right.
0: They separate that out so that, they put everything in, even, for example, if they were to do the abortion, give you birth control to take with mm-hmm. you and any other thing, they all include that as one big thing.
1: Right.
0: And yet they also will turn around and report that patient they saw for birth control, that mm-hmm. patient they saw for this, that patient they saw for that, when in fact the only reason that patient was there and they've only seen them once was for the abortion.
1: Right.
0: So the question becomes, you know, they receive all this tax money.
1: Right.
0: Well, how much do they get? How much do they get from the state of Washington? Well, we've had some legislators look into that, and it's nearly impossible
1: right.
0: without a full-blown audit of Planned Parenthood to find out.
1: Right.
0: You know, we had the latest figures that through November 2014, agencies reported spending $36.6 million for the first 17 months of the biennium. So if you extrapolate that spending pattern to the full 2 years, mm-hmm. this would give you a biennial total of $51.8 million. $52 million in Washington State to Planned Parenthood.
1: Yeah.
0: And the problem is that money is intermingled.
1: Right.
0: We can't tell how much is from the federal government, how much is from the state. A lot of money is from the state, millions from the state, and millions from the federal government. So, and some of the sources are so obscure in terms of
1: right.
0: what does this right. relate to? What program is this?
1: Well, and you know that an audit doesn't necessarily even solve for these problems either. They took a look at the question that was brought up with the lawsuit about the dollars being made illegally on Plan B. It clearly shows that they were doing it, but no one's taking action on it. They won't. There isn't any agency that's taking the lead to actually move forward to try and get that money back. It's they just all these things every single time because they've sort of painted themselves as these heroes, that Planned Parenthood sort of creates this idea that they're a hero. And I think even really good practicing Catholics have fallen into the misconception that these are people doing good work. They'll talk about, well, they have to have money because they're doing breast cancer screening, which they're not. Like, advanced breast cancer screening never happens in a Planned Parenthood clinic. They'll do referrals, but that's not something that they're equipped to do.
0: Yeah, the most they can do is a manual by hand.
1: Right. That any
0: breast exam, which you can do at home.
1: Right. And it's no more than you would get at any other not-for-profit facility. It's not like there's something that's happening that's very special at Planned Parenthood.
0: Right.
1: They're not creating, you know, I could name off the top of my head a handful of other clinics that are not getting this kind of government funding, certainly, and not creating this misconception, and certainly not making a third of their income on abortion. And they can do all of these same screenings and services. The idea that somehow they're doing all this great work that's extra special, that we need, that they need our support, and, you know, they're the national president for Planned Parenthood makes, is it about $500,000 a year? They're making $500,000. This is not a company that's hurting desperately for funds.
0: Well, and, you know, there are many clinics, many community clinics that do mammograms.
1: Absolutely.
0: And that sort of, that do a thorough job.
1: Mm-hmm.
0: Planned Parenthood presents it as a euphemism to increase their sales and to polish their brand out there.
1: Absolutely. Well, and you hear all those radio ads that they have going now that talk about that you can, that Planned Parenthood's a great place to go for your well woman visit, and that they talk a lot about this idea that this is the place for, because it's included in, you know, in sort of this Obamacare movement, that you get a well woman visit, which every woman should have a physical. If you have medical insurance, you don't have to go to Planned Parenthood. You can go to any physician, clinician, anywhere. But they talk about well woman visits, and then they tag on this part about that it's also the place that you can get your pill. Now, I guess I it's hard for me to understand that if you're a well woman, what exactly are you being put on a pill for? What are you trying to fix? I think that it's this idea that, that Planned Parenthood has that women are broken. And I don't think it's a hopeful message that they send, but we get so confused by this misconception about them. They really are treating women like they're broken, particularly by their fertility, that women are broken. And I think
0: they're treating pregnancy like a disease.
1: Like a disease, like an illness, like something that's wrong. But I also think, too, that there's this sense in the pro-life movement that we're a people of hope. We are people who say that, you know, as Romans 5 says, and hope does not disappoint. I love Romans 5. It says, therefore, since we have been justified by faith, we have peace through God, through our Lord Jesus Christ, through whom we have gained access by faith to this grace in which we stand. And moving forward, an endurance, proven character, and proven character, hope. And hope does not disappoint because the love of God has been poured out into our hearts through the Holy Spirit. And I think that that's, for me, the message of the pro-life movement is, hope does not disappoint. We're people who say that you're not in a crisis situation. You're in crisis just means to sift. We are in a moment of sorting, but that the hope never goes away. But I think Planned Parenthood really likes to labor under the duress.
0: Well, the branding certainly does.
1: Yes.
0: And, you know, one thing I think we have to always remember in the pro-life movement is we have to distinguish between the act and the branding and the person themselves.
1: Absolutely.
0: There are good people who are very misinformed.
1: Yes.
0: Who
1: yes.
0: volunteer, who give money to Planned Parenthood.
1: Mm-hmm.
0: The people who do the abortions, we want to save everyone.
1: Yes.
0: We want to change hearts and minds. We don't need to change the hearts and minds of the choir. We need to
1: right.
0: change the hearts and minds of those involved in that.
1: Right.
0: And one thing I always make clear when I speak to groups is that we do have to distinguish between the act, which is an inherently evil act, and the person.
1: Right.
0: Now,
1: absolutely.
0: We read books. God reads hearts. He's the one that knows what brought
1: right.
0: them to that circumstance, what coercion, fears, anxieties, their whole life story. We do not.
1: Right. And there's a great new organization called And Then There Were None for people who have been in the abortion industry. God's love is so much bigger than any of our sins, and there's opportunity to get out, and always opportunities. We're all getting saved every single day. So hopefully if you've been touched by the industry, please find And Then There Were None.
0: Well, I want to thank you for listening today to Life Talk Northwest. This is Dan Kennedy from Human Life of Washington.
1: And this is Noreen McEntee Hobson. We're so grateful you joined us today.
0: God bless.
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4: 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Today we celebrate St. Isidore the Farmer. Picture a lanky man hard at work in the fields, a contented, peaceful smile on his sunburned face. Meet St. Isidore, the patron of farmers, and the National Catholic Rural Life Conference. Born in Madrid, Spain in 1070, Isidore was destined to spend his days working on a farm he did not own. From an early age, he served as a field hand on the estate of a wealthy landowner who appreciated Isidore's hard work as well as his strong religious instincts. Some of Isidore's fellow workers were not so kindly disposed, however, and complained that he failed to put in a full day's work. In truth, Isidore started each morning with Mass and frequently prayed as he tilled the soil. His employer eventually concluded that the accusations of co-workers were without merit. Isidore and his wife, Maria de la Cabeza, also honored as a saint, were the parents of a son who died young. The couple became known for their generosity to the poor despite their own limited circumstances. The poor often followed Isidore home, where they were given food, often in more liberal portions than those enjoyed by the couple feeding them. Isidore died in 1130 and was canonized in 1622. There's more about the saints along with inspiration and Catholic resources at our website, saintoftheday.org. From Franciscan Media, this has been Saint of the Day.
5: In saying the Rosary, Mary invites us to join her on a journey through the life of Jesus. In it, the Holy Spirit asks us to imitate the faith and love of the Mother of our Savior. Because we say the Rosary with our body and our spirit, it should touch us at every level of our being. It is no monotonous ritual, but a deeply contemplative Christian prayer. In the Sorrowful Mysteries, we enter into the mystery of Christ's suffering and the death which he had to undergo for our salvation. I believe in God the Father Almighty, creator of heaven and earth, and in Jesus Christ, his only Son, our Lord, who was conceived by the Holy Spirit, born of the Virgin Mary, suffered under Pontius Pilate, was crucified, died, and was buried. He descended into hell. The third day he rose again from the dead. He ascended into heaven and sits at the right hand of God, the Father Almighty, from whence he shall come to judge the living and the dead.
6: I believe in the Holy Spirit, the Holy Catholic Church, the communion of saints, the forgiveness of sins, the resurrection of the body, and life everlasting. Amen.
5: Our Father, who art in heaven, hallowed be thy name. Thy kingdom come, thy will be done on earth as it is in heaven.
6: Give us this day our daily bread, and forgive us our trespasses, as we forgive those who trespass against us. And lead us not into temptation, but deliver us from evil.
5: Hail Mary, full of grace, the Lord is with thee. Blessed art thou among women, and blessed is the fruit of thy womb, Jesus.
6: Holy Mary, Mother of God, pray for us sinners, now and at the hour of our death. Amen.
5: Hail Mary, full of grace, the Lord is with thee. Blessed art thou among women, and blessed is the fruit of thy womb, Jesus.
6: Holy Mary, Mother of God, pray for us sinners, now and at the hour of our death. Amen.
5: Hail Mary, full of grace, the Lord is with thee. Blessed art thou among women, and blessed is the fruit of thy womb, Jesus.
6: Holy Mary, Mother of God, pray for us sinners, now and at the hour of our death. Amen.
5: Glory be to the Father, and to the Son, and to the Holy Spirit.
6: As it was in the beginning, is now, and ever shall be, world without end. Amen.
5: The first sorrowful mystery, the agony in the garden. In the Garden of Gethsemane, Jesus begins to experience the weight of our sins and the price he must pay for the salvation of mankind. In his anguish, he prayed even more earnestly, and his sweat fell to the ground like great drops of blood. As we contemplate Jesus in his agony, let us pray that we may always be faithful to him. Our Father, who art in heaven, hallowed be thy name. Thy kingdom come, thy will be done on earth as it is in heaven.
6: Give us this day our daily bread, and forgive us our trespasses, as we forgive those who trespass against us. And lead us not into temptation, but deliver us from evil.
5: Hail Mary, full of grace, the Lord is with thee. Blessed art thou among women, and blessed is the fruit of thy womb, Jesus.
6: Holy Mary, Mother of God, pray for us sinners, now and at the hour of our death. Amen.
5: Hail Mary, full of grace, the Lord is with thee. Blessed art thou among women, and blessed is the fruit of thy womb, Jesus.
6: Holy Mary, Mother of God, pray for us sinners, now and at the hour of our death. Amen.
5: Hail Mary, full of grace, the Lord is with thee. Blessed art thou among women, and blessed is the fruit of thy womb, Jesus.
6: Holy Mary, Mother of God,

0: grace, the Lord is with thee. Blessed art thou among women, and blessed is the fruit of thy womb, Jesus.
1: Holy Mary, Mother of God, pray for us sinners, now and at the hour of our death. Amen.
0: Hail Mary, full of grace, the Lord is with thee. Blessed art thou among women, and blessed is the fruit of thy womb, Jesus.
1: Holy Mary, Mother of God, pray for us sinners, now and at the hour of our death. Amen.
0: Hail Mary, full of grace, the Lord is with thee. Blessed art thou among women, and blessed is the fruit of thy womb, Jesus.
1: Holy Mary, Mother of God, pray for us sinners, now and at the hour of our death. Amen.
0: Hail Mary, full of grace, the Lord is with thee. Blessed art thou among women, and blessed is the fruit of thy womb, Jesus.
1: Holy Mary, Mother of God, pray for us sinners, now and at the hour of our death. Amen.
0: Glory be to the Father, and to the Son, and to the Holy Spirit.
1: As it was in the beginning, is now, and ever shall be, world without end. Amen.
0: O my Jesus, forgive us our sins, save us from the fires of hell, and lead all souls to heaven, especially those most in need of your mercy. The second sorrowful mystery, the scourging of Jesus at the pillar. The gentle Son of God is mocked, ridiculed, and brutally tortured by being flogged with whips. Lord, as we look at you, we ask you to help us to endure our own sufferings and to comfort with your presence those who suffer for what they believe. Our Father who art in heaven, hallowed be thy name. Thy kingdom come, thy will be done on earth as it is in heaven.
1: Give us this day our daily bread, and forgive us our trespasses, as we forgive those who trespass against us. And lead us not into temptation, but deliver us from evil.
0: Hail Mary, full of grace, the Lord is with thee. Blessed art thou among women, and blessed is the fruit of thy womb, Jesus.
1: Holy Mary, Mother of God, pray for us sinners, now and at the hour of our death. Amen.
0: Hail Mary, full of grace, the Lord is with thee. Blessed art thou among women, and blessed is the fruit of thy womb, Jesus.
1: Holy Mary, Mother of God, pray for us sinners, now and at the hour of our death. Amen.
0: Hail Mary, full of grace, the Lord is with thee. Blessed art thou among women, and blessed is the fruit of thy womb, Jesus.
1: Holy Mary, Mother of God, pray for us sinners, now and at the hour of our death. Amen.
0: Hail Mary, full of grace, the Lord is with thee. Blessed art thou among women, and blessed is the fruit of thy womb, Jesus.
1: Holy Mary, Mother of God, pray for us sinners, now and at the hour of our death. Amen.
0: Hail Mary, full of grace, the Lord is with thee. Blessed art thou among women, and blessed is the fruit of thy womb, Jesus.
1: Holy Mary, Mother of God, pray for us sinners, now and at the hour of our death. Amen.
0: Hail Mary, full of grace, the Lord is with thee. Blessed art thou among women, and blessed is the fruit of thy womb, Jesus.
1: Holy Mary, Mother of God, pray for us sinners, now and at the hour of our death. Amen.
0: Hail Mary, full of grace, the Lord is with thee. Blessed art thou among women, and blessed is the fruit of thy womb, Jesus.
1: Holy Mary, Mother of God, pray for us sinners, now and at the hour of our death. Amen.
0: Hail Mary, full of grace, the Lord is with thee. Blessed art thou among women, and blessed is the fruit of thy womb, Jesus.
1: Holy Mary, Mother of God, pray for us sinners, now and at the hour of our death. Amen.
0: Hail Mary, full of grace, the Lord is with thee. Blessed art thou among women, and blessed is the fruit of thy womb, Jesus.
1: Holy Mary, Mother of God, pray for us sinners, now and at the hour of our death. Amen.
0: Hail Mary, full of grace, the Lord is with thee. Blessed art thou among women, and blessed is the fruit of thy womb, Jesus.
1: Holy Mary, Mother of God, pray for us sinners, now and at the hour of our death. Amen.
0: Glory be to the Father, and to the Son, and to the Holy Spirit.
1: As it was in the beginning, is now, and ever shall be, world without end. Amen.
0: O my Jesus, forgive us our sins, save us from the fires of hell, and lead all souls to heaven, especially those most in need of your mercy. The third sorrowful mystery, Jesus is crowned with thorns. And having twisted some thorns into a crown, they put this onto his head and placed a reed in his right hand. To make fun of him, they knelt to him, saying, "Hail, King of the Jews!" And they spat and took the reed and struck him on the head with it. "My Jesus, I love you. You are my Lord and Savior. You are the King of Kings and the Lord of Lords." Our Father who art in heaven, hallowed be thy name, thy kingdom come.

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1: Give us this day our daily bread, and forgive us our trespasses, as we forgive those who trespass against us. And lead us not into temptation, but deliver us from evil.

0: Mary, full of grace, the Lord is with thee. Blessed art thou among women, and blessed is the fruit of thy womb, Jesus.
1: Holy Mary, Mother of God, pray for us sinners, now and at the hour of our death. Amen.
0: Hail Mary, full of grace, the Lord is with thee. Blessed art thou among women, and blessed is the fruit of thy womb, Jesus.
1: Holy Mary, Mother of God, pray for us sinners, now and at the hour of our death. Amen.
0: Hail Mary, full of grace, the Lord is with thee. Blessed art thou among women, and blessed is the fruit of thy womb, Jesus.
1: Holy Mary, Mother of God, pray for us sinners, now and at the hour of our death. Amen.
0: Hail Mary, full of grace, the Lord is with thee. Blessed art thou among women, and blessed is the fruit of thy womb, Jesus.
1: Holy Mary, Mother of God, pray for us sinners, now and at the hour of our death. Amen.
0: Hail Mary, full of grace, the Lord is with thee. Blessed art thou among women, and blessed is the fruit of thy womb, Jesus.
1: Holy Mary, Mother of God, pray for us sinners, now and at the hour of our death. Amen.
0: Hail Mary, full of grace, the Lord is with thee. Blessed art thou among women, and blessed is the fruit of thy womb, Jesus.
1: Holy Mary, Mother of God, pray for us sinners, now and at the hour of our death. Amen.
0: Hail Mary, full of grace, the Lord is with thee. Blessed art thou among women, and blessed is the fruit of thy womb, Jesus.
1: Holy Mary, Mother of God, pray for us sinners, now and at the hour of our death. Amen.
0: Hail Mary, full of grace, the Lord is with thee. Blessed art thou among women, and blessed is the fruit of thy womb.

0: Blessed art thou among women, and blessed is the fruit of thy womb, Jesus.
1: Holy Mary, Mother of God, pray for us sinners, now and at the hour of our death. Amen.
0: Glory be to the Father, and to the Son, and to the Holy Spirit.
1: As it was in the beginning, is now, and ever shall be, world without end. Amen.
0: O my Jesus, forgive us our sins, save us from the fires of hell, and lead all souls to heaven, especially those most in need of your mercy. The fourth sorrowful mystery, Jesus carries his cross, and they led him out to crucify him. Lord, as I gaze on you under the weight of your cross, I think of how you were led out again and again, in the poor who hunger for bread, in the old who are neglected, in the oppressed, in the young whose spirits are wasted away, in the child whose little life is snuffed out. Our Father who art in heaven, hallowed be thy name, thy kingdom come, thy will be done on earth as it is in heaven.
1: Give us this day our daily bread, and forgive us our trespasses, as we forgive those who trespass against us. And lead us not into temptation, but deliver us from evil.
0: Hail Mary, full of grace, the Lord is with thee. Blessed art thou among women, and blessed is the fruit of thy womb, Jesus.
1: Holy Mary, Mother of God, pray for us sinners, now and at the hour of our death. Amen.
0: Hail Mary, full of grace, the Lord is with thee. Blessed art thou among women, and blessed is the fruit of thy womb, Jesus.
1: Holy Mary, Mother of God, pray for us sinners, now and at the hour of our death. Amen.
0: Hail Mary, full of grace, the Lord is with thee. Blessed art thou among women, and blessed is the fruit of thy womb, Jesus.
1: Holy Mary, Mother of God, pray for us sinners, now and at the hour of our death. Amen.
0: Hail Mary, full of grace, the Lord is with thee. Blessed art thou among women, and blessed is the fruit of thy womb, Jesus.
1: Holy Mary, Mother of God, pray for us sinners, now and at the hour of our death. Amen.
0: Hail Mary, full of grace, the Lord is with thee. Blessed art thou among women, and blessed is the fruit of thy womb, Jesus.
1: Holy Mary, Mother of God, pray for us sinners, now and at the hour of our death. Amen.
0: Hail Mary, full of grace, the Lord is with thee. Blessed art thou among women, and blessed is the fruit of thy womb, Jesus.
1: Holy Mary, Mother of God, pray for us sinners, now and at the hour of our death. Amen.
0: Hail Mary, full of grace, the Lord is with thee. Blessed art thou among women, and blessed is the fruit of thy womb, Jesus.
1: Holy Mary, Mother of God, pray for us sinners, now and at the hour of our death. Amen.
0: Hail Mary, full of grace, the Lord is with thee. Blessed art thou among women, and blessed is the fruit of thy womb, Jesus.
1: Holy Mary, Mother of God, pray for us sinners, now and at the hour of our death. Amen.
0: Hail Mary, full of grace, the Lord is with thee. Blessed art thou among women, and blessed is the fruit of thy womb, Jesus.
1: Holy Mary, Mother of God, pray for us sinners, now and at the hour of our death. Amen.
0: Hail Mary, full of grace, the Lord is with thee. Blessed art thou among women, and blessed is the fruit of thy womb, Jesus.
1: Holy Mary, Mother of God, pray for us sinners, now and at the hour of our death. Amen.
0: Glory be to the Father, and to the Son, and to the Holy Spirit.
1: As it was in the beginning, is now, and ever shall be, world without end. Amen.
0: O my Jesus, forgive us our sins, save us from the fires of hell, and lead all souls to heaven, especially those most in need of your mercy. The fifth sorrowful mystery, Jesus dies on the cross. Then they crucified him, and shared out his clothing, casting lots to decide what each should get. Near the cross of Jesus stood his mother. Seeing his mother and the disciple whom he loved standing near her, Jesus said to his mother, "Woman, this is your son." Then to the disciple he said, "This is your mother." We ask you, Mary, to stand near us in the shelter of your Son's cross. Teach us how to love Jesus, who is your Son, your Savior, and your Lord, and who is our brother, our Savior, and our Lord. Our Father, who art in heaven, hallowed be thy name. Thy kingdom come, thy will be done on earth as it is in heaven.
1: Give us this day our daily bread, and forgive us our trespasses, as we forgive those who trespass against us. And lead us not into temptation, but deliver us from evil.
0: Hail Mary, full of grace, the Lord is with thee. Blessed art thou among women, and blessed is the fruit of thy womb, Jesus.
1: Holy Mary, Mother of God, pray for us sinners, now and at the hour of our death. Amen.
0: Hail Mary, full of grace, the Lord is with thee. Blessed art thou among women, and blessed is the fruit of thy womb, Jesus.
1: Holy Mary, Mother of God, pray for us sinners, now and at the hour of our death. Amen.
0: Hail Mary, full of grace, the Lord is with thee. Blessed art thou among women, and blessed is the fruit of thy womb, Jesus.
1: Holy Mary, Mother of God, pray for us sinners, now and at the hour of our death. Amen.
0: Hail Mary, full of grace, the Lord is with thee. Blessed art thou among women, and blessed is the fruit of thy womb, Jesus.
1: Holy Mary, Mother of God, pray for us sinners, now and at the hour of our death. Amen.
0: Hail Mary, full of grace, the Lord is with thee. Blessed art thou among women, and blessed is the fruit of thy womb, Jesus.
1: Holy Mary, Mother of God, pray for us sinners, now and at the hour of our death. Amen.
0: Hail Mary, full of grace, the Lord is with thee. Blessed art thou among women, and blessed is the fruit of thy womb, Jesus.
1: Holy Mary, Mother of God, pray for us sinners, now and at the hour of our death. Amen.
0: Hail Mary, full of grace, the Lord is with thee. Blessed art thou among women, and blessed is the fruit of thy womb, Jesus.
1: Holy Mary, Mother of God, pray for us sinners, now and at the hour of our death. Amen.
0: Hail Mary, full of grace, the Lord is with thee. Blessed art thou among women, and blessed is the fruit of thy womb, Jesus.
1: Holy Mary, Mother of God, pray for us sinners, now and at the hour of our death. Amen.
0: Hail Mary, full of grace, the Lord is with thee. Blessed art thou among women, and blessed is the fruit of thy womb, Jesus.
1: Holy Mary, Mother of God, pray for us sinners, now and at the hour of our death. Amen.
0: Hail Mary, full of grace, the Lord is with thee. Blessed art thou among women, and blessed is the fruit of thy womb, Jesus.
1: Holy Mary, Mother of God, pray for us sinners, now and at the hour of our death. Amen.
0: Glory be to the Father, and to the Son, and to the Holy Spirit.
1: As it was in the beginning, is now, and ever shall be, world without end. Amen.
0: O my Jesus, forgive us our sins, save us from the fires of hell, and lead all souls to heaven, especially those most in need of your mercy. Hail, Holy Queen, Mother of Mercy, hail our life, our sweetness, and our hope. To thee do we cry, poor banished children of Eve. To thee do we send up our sighs, mourning and weeping in this valley of tears. Turn then, most gracious Advocate, thine eyes of mercy towards us, and after this our exile, show unto us the blessed fruit of thy womb, Jesus. O clement, O loving, O sweet Virgin Mary, pray for us, O Holy Mother of God,
1: that we may be made worthy of the promises of Christ.
0: Let us pray. O God, whose only begotten Son, by his life, death, and resurrection, has purchased for us the reward of eternal life, grant, we beseech thee, that meditating on these mysteries in the most holy rosary of the Blessed Virgin Mary, we may imitate what they contain and obtain what they promise, through the same Christ our Lord. Amen.

0: The Chaplet of Divine Mercy.
1: In the name of the Father, and of the Son, and of the Holy Spirit. Amen.
2: You expired, Jesus, but the source of life gushed forth for souls, and the ocean of mercy opened up for the whole world. O fount of life, unfathomable divine mercy, envelop the whole world and empty yourself out upon us.
0: O blood and water, which gush forth from the heart of Jesus as a fountain of mercy for us, I trust in you. O blood and water, which gush forth from the heart of Jesus as a fountain of mercy for us, I trust in you. O blood and water, which gush forth from the heart of Jesus as a fountain of mercy for us, I trust in you.
2: Our Father, who art in heaven, hallowed be thy name. Thy kingdom come. Thy will be done on earth as it is in heaven.
0: Give us this day our daily bread, and forgive us our trespasses, as we forgive those who trespass against us. And lead us not into temptation, but deliver us from evil. Amen.
2: Hail Mary, full of grace, the Lord is with you. Blessed are you among women, and blessed is the fruit of your womb, Jesus.
0: Holy Mary, Mother of God, pray for us sinners now and at the hour of our death. Amen.
2: I believe in God, the Father Almighty, creator of heaven and earth, and in Jesus Christ, his only Son, our Lord, who was conceived by the Holy Spirit, born of the Virgin Mary, suffered under Pontius Pilate, was crucified, died, and was buried. He descended into hell. On the third day, he rose again from the dead. He ascended into heaven and is seated at the right hand of God, the Father Almighty. From there, he will come to judge the living and the dead.
0: I believe in the Holy Spirit, the Holy Catholic Church, the communion of saints, the forgiveness of sins, the resurrection of the body, and life everlasting. Amen.
2: Eternal Father, I offer you the body and blood, soul and divinity of your dearly beloved Son, our Lord Jesus Christ, in atonement for our sins and those of the whole world. For the sake of his sorrowful passion,
0: have mercy on us and on the whole world.
2: For the sake of his sorrowful passion,
0: have mercy on us and on the whole world.
2: For the sake of his sorrowful passion,
0: have mercy on us and on the whole world.
2: For the sake of his sorrowful passion,
0: have mercy on us and on the whole world.
2: For the sake of his sorrowful passion,
0: have mercy on us and on the whole world.
2: For the sake of his sorrowful passion,
0: have mercy on us and on the whole world.
2: For the sake of his sorrowful passion,
0: have mercy on us and on the whole world.
2: For the sake of his sorrowful passion,
0: have mercy on us and on the whole world.
2: For the sake of his sorrowful passion,
0: have mercy on us and on the whole world.
2: For the sake of his sorrowful passion,
0: have mercy on us and on the whole world.
2: Eternal Father, I offer you the body and blood, soul and divinity of your dearly beloved Son, our Lord Jesus Christ, in atonement for our sins and those of the whole world. For the sake of his sorrowful passion,
0: have mercy on us and on the whole world.
2: For the sake of his sorrowful passion,
0: have mercy on us and on the whole world.
2: For the sake of his sorrowful passion,
0: have mercy on us and on the whole world.
2: For the sake of his sorrowful passion,
0: have mercy on us and on the whole world.
2: For the sake of his sorrowful passion,
0: have mercy on us and on the whole world.
2: For the sake of his sorrowful passion,
0: have mercy on us and on the whole world.
2: For the sake of his sorrowful passion,
0: have mercy on us and on the whole world.
2: For the sake of his sorrowful passion,
0: have mercy on us and on the whole world.
2: For the sake of his sorrowful passion,
0: have mercy on us and on the whole world.
2: For the sake of his sorrowful passion,
0: have mercy on us and on the whole world.
2: Eternal Father, I offer you the body and blood, soul and divinity of your dearly beloved Son, our Lord Jesus Christ, in atonement for our sins and those of the whole world. For the sake of his sorrowful passion,
0: have mercy on us and on the whole world.
2: For the sake of his sorrowful passion,
0: have mercy on us and on the whole world.
2: For the sake of his sorrowful passion,
0: have mercy on us and on the whole world.
2: For the sake of his sorrowful passion,
0: have mercy on us and on the whole world.
2: For the sake of his sorrowful passion,
0: have mercy on us and on the whole world.
2: For the sake of his sorrowful passion,
0: have mercy on us and on the whole world.
2: For the sake of his sorrowful passion,
0: have mercy on us and on the whole world.
2: For the sake of his sorrowful passion,
0: have mercy on us and on the whole world.
2: For the sake of his sorrowful passion,
0: have mercy on us and on the whole world.
2: For the sake of his sorrowful passion,
0: have mercy on us and on the whole world.
2: Eternal Father, I offer you the body and blood, soul, and divinity of your dearly beloved Son, our Lord Jesus Christ, in atonement for our sins and those of the whole world. For the sake of his sorrowful passion,
0: have mercy on us and on the whole world.
2: For the sake of his sorrowful passion,
0: have mercy on us and on the whole world.
2: For the sake of his sorrowful passion,
0: have mercy on us and on the whole world.
2: For the sake of his sorrowful passion,
0: have mercy on us and on the whole world.
2: For the sake of his sorrowful passion,
0: have mercy on us and on the whole world.
2: For the sake of his sorrowful passion,
0: have mercy on us and on the whole world.
2: For the sake of his sorrowful passion,
0: have mercy on us and on the whole world.
2: For the sake of his sorrowful passion,
0: have mercy on us and on the whole world.
2: For the sake of his sorrowful passion,
0: have mercy on us and on the whole world.
2: For the sake of his sorrowful passion,
0: have mercy on us and on the whole world.
2: Eternal Father, I offer you the body and blood, soul and divinity of your dearly beloved Son, our Lord Jesus Christ, in atonement for our sins and those of the whole world. For the sake of his sorrowful passion,
0: have mercy on us and on the whole world.
2: For the sake of his sorrowful passion,
0: have mercy on us and on the whole world.
2: For the sake of his sorrowful passion,
0: have mercy on us and on the whole world.
2: For the sake of his sorrowful passion,
0: have mercy on us and on the whole world.
2: For the sake of his sorrowful passion,
0: have mercy on us and on the whole world.
2: For the sake of his sorrowful passion,
0: have mercy on us and on the whole world.
2: For the sake of his sorrowful passion,
0: have mercy on us and on the whole world.
2: For the sake of his sorrowful passion,
0: have mercy on us and on the whole world.
2: For the sake of his sorrowful passion,
0: have mercy on us and on the whole world.
2: For the sake of his sorrowful passion,
0: have mercy on us and on the whole world. Holy God,
2: holy mighty one,
0: holy immortal one, have mercy on us and on the whole world. Holy God,
2: holy mighty one,
0: holy immortal one, have mercy on us and on the whole world. Holy God,
2: holy mighty one,
0: holy immortal one, have mercy on us and on the whole world.
2: Eternal God, in whom mercy is endless and the treasury of compassion inexhaustible, look kindly upon us and increase your mercy in us, that in difficult moments we might not despair nor become despondent, but with great confidence submit ourselves to your holy will, which is love and mercy itself.
1: In the name of the Father, and of the Son, and of the Holy Spirit. Amen.
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9: Welcome to the program. It's day one. Day one of what? Well, it's day one of the Novena to the Holy Spirit. Yesterday was the traditional Feast of Ascension Thursday. And you're going to have a chance to hear me talk about that on Monday with Father Kurt Nagel. We typically are pre-recording our Monday programs on Thursday, and so we like to weave in those themes. And we have a chance to talk a bit about that whole idea of the Holy Spirit, but we're digging further in. I'm digging in further with you today because it's needed. Because it's an area of our life of faith that has not been, let's say, amply explored, at least by this generation. And I can say that with a degree of confidence for the following reason. When I think about the time I spent in the seminary, that's 5 years, 2 years in Boston, in my final 2 years of college, and then 3 years in Rome at the North American College, I was at arguably two of the very best programs of formation and education that the church provided to seminarians discerning the priesthood and on their way to the priesthood. And you may be surprised to learn that the concept of the indwelling of the Holy Spirit and developing a personal relationship with the Holy Spirit, or praying for the release of the power of the Holy Spirit in our lives, was never talked about, not even once.
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9: O Holy Spirit, soul of my soul, I adore you. I should probably start with the sign of the cross. Sorry, I was very full of my devotion there. In the name of the Father and the Son and the Holy Spirit. Amen. O Holy Spirit, soul of my soul, I adore you. Enlighten me, guide me, strengthen me, console me. Tell me what I should do. Give me your orders. I promise to submit myself to all that you ask of me, and I accept all that you permit to happen to me. Let me only know your will. Father in heaven, in Jesus' holy name, I do pray that that prayer would come alive in us, in me, and in all those who are listening, so that we would be fruitful and faithful and fervent in living out our lives as disciples. We want to be fully yielded to you, O Holy Spirit of the living God. We want to move in the power and according to the prompting of you who are alive in us. Increase the personal relationship we have with you, O Holy Spirit of the living God. We make this prayer, Jesus, in your holy name. Amen. In the name of the Father, and the Son, and the Holy Spirit. Amen. Okay, I said you'd be surprised to learn that there wasn't one homily. No, we went to Mass every day when I was in the seminary. There was not one homily. There wasn't one lecture. There wasn't one. Well, we had a class on the Holy Spirit. We had a class on the Trinity. And certainly in our classes on God and on Jesus, the references to the Holy Spirit were clearly talked about. Yes, for sure. So we learned quite a bit of theology of the Holy Spirit. Yes, that is true. I would even say, learned a bit about discernment, especially in the context of the seminary. There's lots of talk about discerning your vocation. And along the way, there would be certainly some sense of discernment in terms of practices and principles of the life of faith. And those would sometimes be focused on the Holy Spirit prompting us, right, being led into circumstances of consolation or desolation as signs of the Spirit at work in our lives. All of that was true. However, the specific things that I mentioned, things like moving in the power of the Holy Spirit or praying because and seeking after this idea of a release of the Holy Spirit in our lives. Well, what do you mean a release of the Holy Spirit? Is the Holy Spirit trapped? And being empowered by the Holy Spirit, well, is there some gap there? Is there some kind of blockage to the power of the Holy Spirit? The idea that the Holy Spirit you can have a personal relationship with. Well, what does that even mean? I don't remember hearing about that. Never talked about in the seminary those specific things. The anointing of the Holy Spirit. Oh, yeah. Oh, not even to mention the charismatic gifts of the Holy Spirit. These gifts listed in 1 Corinthians 12 and 14, these gifts of miracles and praying for signs and wonders and deeds of power, words of prophecy, words of knowledge, having expectant faith, discernment of spirits, interpreting tongues, speaking in tongues, these gifts of the Spirit, never mentioned. If they were mentioned, that might have been in the context of a class on the letters of St. Paul, you know, so a scripture class. But the idea that, wait a minute, these gifts of the Holy Spirit are operating today as means by which the Holy Spirit will come into contact with your life, not discussed. Now, if you are wondering, well, maybe, Tom, that was just your two seminaries. Two things I'll say about that. The first is, when I was in Rome, I was studying with guys from all over the country. And so this isn't like somehow just located down to those who were studying in Boston, and somehow there was a deficiency with that particular seminary and its formation program. No, trust me. Having come from Boston and studying in Rome, I had a chance to get a degree of visibility through the seminarians that were there, sent from all parts of the country. And we were in the top echelon of the quality of the education and formation we received philosophically, theologically, and spiritually, just to say, based on the conversations I would have with these other seminarians coming from these other schools around the country. Now, there were certain seminaries that I was not a part of, but let's just say it this way. This is my second point. How many homilies have you heard from priests in the course of your life of faith, where they talk about things like, brothers and sisters, seek after a deep anointing of the Holy Spirit in your life of faith. Seek after a more intimate personal relationship with the Holy Spirit in your life of faith. You should expect to move in signs and wonders and deeds of power in your life of faith. And we're going to pursue that together. We're going to have 9 days of novena. We are going to vigil before the Lord, and we are going to cry out, asking and seeking and knocking in accord with the promise that Jesus made, that all who seek, find, all who ask, receive, all who knock, the door will be opened. And if you as a father know how to give good gifts to your children, the Father will give the Holy Spirit, generously lavishing that Holy Spirit upon you. And Jesus said, another will come to dwell within you, dwelling within your soul, the indwelling of the Holy Spirit as this welcome guest, this most intimate guest coming to live within you. And the Holy Spirit will begin to move through you and prompt you day to day. Be on the alert. Be on the lookout. In fact, the whole mode of operation that you ought to have in your life of faith is discerning the prompting of the Spirit, the lead of the Spirit, and then you follow after. Your life, no matter how much initiative you take, listen to yesterday's program about coaching and that taking of initiative, no matter how much drive you have, no, it's more important to be driven by the Holy Spirit, to be pushed by the Holy Spirit, to be led by the Holy Spirit. Those are the verbs used describing how Jesus had a relationship with the Holy Spirit after his baptism, and he was led out into the desert. The words are pushed, driven, and led in Matthew, Mark, and Luke. And so this way of talking about the Holy Spirit, this is foreign. Now, some of you, like I'm in the Boise area, some of you have priests that do talk like that I'm not quoting them, but they've had the experience of Encounter, the Encounter School of Ministry, or some of you have been impacted by priests like Father Jim Northrup, if you're in the Seattle area, who has been very deeply involved with the Catholic Charismatic Renewal. And if you asked these priests, the priests that have been deeply moved and impacted and changed or even transformed by their involvement in Encounter, it would more likely than not say the priests that have been around your life and have touched your lives that talk like that, who referenced the kind of themes that I've just mentioned, did not have that happen to them in the seminary. It was as a result of either what they brought to the seminary from their involvement in the Catholic Charismatic Renewal or maybe in some other kind of prayer group that had this openness to the Spirit, maybe even involved in something as like serious in terms of the commitment of like a Catholic covenant community, something like that. And so it's typically streams outside of the normal flow of a priest's life in formation where that idea of having this power, this release of power, this seeking after the charismatic giftings to be alive in our lives of faith as ordinary Christianity. This is ordinary stuff. This is not extraordinary. In fact, this is fundamental. This is foundational. This is at the foundation. Basic Christianity is a life driven by the Holy Spirit. We yield to the Holy Spirit. The Holy Spirit moves first. I am not stating stuff that is like radical, fringe, foreign to what the greatest of saints and the greatest of popes and teachers of the church have said and have emphasized. It's that we are living in a time that has lost sight of this incredible gift, the gift of gifts, the Holy Spirit given to us. And there are impacts that happen in our lives when we've missed out. But we don't have to remain in a missed, left out condition. There are things that we can do. There are things we ought to do. And one of those things has been emphasized in a very striking way by Pope Leo. Now, I gotcha, because I'm not talking about Pope Leo the 14th. I'm talking about Pope Leo the 13th. You're going to have to go back 130 years to get at the writings that I'm talking about. So this is now not just me teaching of the church, the teaching of the Catholic Church as taught by the Pope in a papal encyclical. That's the highest level of ordinary teaching that a Pope will do is when he releases an encyclical as compared to an apostolic exhortation, an apostolic constitution, a papal letter, some other decree. No, a papal encyclical, highest level of teaching, ordinary teaching that a pope is going to express. And he stated in Divinum Illud Munus, the divine gift. It is his encyclical on the Holy Spirit. He says that the Holy Spirit's the most precious gift the Father and the Son have given to the church. And he says this, the whole life of the Christian, the entire life that we have as Christians depends on receiving and responding to this gift. Did you ever hear that before? Do you ever hear that talked about, taught? Do we know how to explore that theme? Do we know how to live that theme? That's a big deal. The whole life of the Christian is dependent upon us receiving the Holy Spirit and responding to this gift. And it's like, oh, yeah, for sure. Well, in baptism, we receive the gift of the Spirit. It was the gift of the Spirit that transforms us into this new creation. We go from being creature of God to child of God, and it's the Holy Spirit within us that cries out, Abba, Father. It's the Holy Spirit that groans within us with words inexpressible for the redemption of our bodies, for the redemption of the world. It's the Holy Spirit that is, in fact, going to help us sense in our conscience, is this the voice of God or not? Is this what the Lord is leading me to do, or is this myself, the flesh, right, or the world, or is it the devil? And the Holy Spirit can help me kind of sort that out. Yeah, but do we look at the entirety of our lives as a matter of the Holy Spirit is so alive in me that the Holy Spirit has a personal will, a personal plan, a personal desire, a personal move he is at work doing in the details, in the big picture, and it's my job to discern and obey that.
12: 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I hope to see you there, and God bless.
9: 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Welcome back to the program. So I mentioned that the Holy Spirit and growing in a relationship with the Holy Spirit is absolutely crucial and critical. Learning to recognize themes like I'm experiencing the anointing of the Holy Spirit on my life, a special surge of power that just makes things easy, a sense of flow. There's a sense of expectant faith that the Holy Spirit is moving me, and I need to be on the alert with this sense of expectant faith, this readiness, this docility to be movable because the Holy Spirit is the driving force in my life. Again, I'm not making this stuff up, said Thomas Aquinas. Look at it. The first part of the Summa, he is describing the powers of the human being, the powers of a man created by God. And he says that there are a variety of forces that can influence you from outside, that can attempt to sway you to go in one direction or another. But on the inside, from the inside of you, from the depths of your heart, there are only two powers that can move you. Two powers that can move you. The other influences come from outside you. But from the core of your being, only two can take up possession there. And actually have that motive, that moving power. What's the first? Well, the first one's you, of course. I move myself. I do this. Right? That's the agency, the self-determination of the human being. That's how we were made. Well, the other one you can guess, of course, is the Holy Spirit. The Holy Spirit is so intimate, so interior to you, that he takes up that place within the core of your being, such that if you are docile, if you are receptive, if you are available, the Holy Spirit can move you. And that becomes then, for Aquinas, the fundamental question. Who's moving you? Are you moving first and the Holy Spirit has to yield to you? You know, you come up to two roads coming in a Y, coming down into a single line. There's a yield sign, and one car has to yield to the other to go first. The other one has the right of way. In your life of faith, does the Holy Spirit have the right of way? When you think about your life today as a disciple, do you say, Holy Spirit, I yield to you. Prompt in me what it is I'm to do, how I'm supposed to spend my time, what I'm supposed to be thinking about, how I'm supposed to relate to money, how I'm supposed to use these gifts, how I'm supposed to be discerning the next move in my life, the next step that I'm supposed to take. And the reality is, the fundamental reality is who's moving who. Am I yielded to the Holy Spirit? So Pope Leo thought this was such a big deal, this place of the Holy Spirit, that in that encyclical, he proclaimed that, or decreed is a better word, he decreed, he made it a requirement that every parish church, and he laid out chapels and special places of pilgrimage and cathedrals and basilicas, and he named them all. Everyone throughout the world, every year, forever, not once, not over the next few years, not in some places, but every parish, every year, forever, is required, is mandated to do a novena to the Holy Spirit. Did you hear that? A novena to the Holy Spirit. So beginning today, going to Pentecost Sunday, go to your parish novena to the Holy Spirit. And that was back in, 1895 was when that encyclical came out. And you're like, yeah, no, 1897. Sorry, it was 1897. That there's a novena to the Holy Spirit to be celebrated throughout the Universal Church. Now, he actually had done this 2 years earlier in an apostolic letter called Pro Vita Matris Caritate. He instituted this solemn novena to the Holy Spirit to be celebrated from Ascension and Pentecost throughout the Universal Church. And it didn't take hold enough, so he elevated from apostolic letter to papal encyclical. Everyone, you got to do this. And it hasn't been done. We did not do this. And yet, and you could say, well, it's sad that it hasn't, but wait a minute, what are the losses? And then let's just even make it personal. Does that mean that, because I don't know any parish, I'm not aware of any parish right now that is promoting a novena to the Holy Spirit. I don't know any parish that's doing one. I just haven't heard any parish promoting one, like marketing. Like you might have a Divine Mercy Sunday. There's going to be a 3 o'clock hour of mercy celebration, right? So that would be like something that should be promoted. But I don't know any parish doing a novena to the Holy Spirit. In fact, I've only known one parish in my entire 37 years of doing church ministry work. I only know one parish that ever did a novena to the Holy Spirit. And it was the one that I worked at, St. Marie's Catholic Church in Manchester, New Hampshire, back, I think it started in 1990, was the first novena to the Holy Spirit. And while I worked there in 89, I got there for the first time, 90, 91, 92, we had novenas to the Holy Spirit. After I left, I don't know if they continued it. I'm going to guess that they did. But it was a sign of this expectant faith of the power of the Holy Spirit. And really, it had to do with the vision and the conviction of the pastor, Father Mark Montminy, who was routinely speaking with vigor about the power of the Holy Spirit and praying for the deeper release of the power of the Holy Spirit in the lives of his parishioners. This was a big deal. This was crucial. I heard one church ministry leader say this to me in the early 1990s, and it stuck with me. Pretty striking what he said. And it had to do with the relationship with the Holy Spirit. And it had to do even more in a detailed way with this sense of there is a power that the Holy Spirit wills to have in our lives, wills to have operative in our lives, that for many Catholics has not been sought for, has not been pursued, has not occurred. And it's that personal Pentecost that the Lord pours into our lives in our confirmation. So in our confirmation, we receive the Holy Spirit. Now, if you listen to me carefully, you heard earlier on, hey, wait a minute, the Holy Spirit came to dwell in us in baptism. Yes, that's true. The church taught that. And so through baptism, the Holy Spirit came to live, transformed us into children of God, and that's when we formally have this call to be another Christ, to grow in holiness, to let the life of Christ shine forth through our lives. We become members of the church. We are transformed into children of God. We share in the very divine life of the Son, etc. Well, then, if the Holy Spirit came to dwell in us in our baptism, what's with the necessity of Pentecost? Why do we even bother with the Pentecost? Well, Jesus gave us the answer on Ascension Thursday. On Ascension Thursday, before he said, look, you're going to go be my witnesses throughout the end of the earth, right? Now, they're already baptized. Now, you're going to be my witness to the end of the earth, but don't go. Go back to the upper room. Pray and wait. Pray and wait. Vigil, vigil, vigil. Pray and wait. And once the Holy Spirit comes, then, and only then, will you be effective, fruitful witnesses because of what happens. Well, what happens? Pentecost. What's Pentecost? The descent of the Holy Spirit. The outpouring of the Holy Spirit, the inflow, the infilling of the Holy Spirit. It's the waterfall of the Holy Spirit, the life-giving water, the fire of God who descends and fills the believer with the disciple, the apostles, with a spirit of mission. That's the distinction. Now, this is the theological theory. You don't have to believe the theory. But this is the way it's been articulated, at least the most common way it's been articulated in the church's theology, that the Holy Spirit came to dwell in baptism and then came to move us into mission in confirmation. And so confirmation is our personal Pentecost. Again, church teaches this, paragraph 1301, 1302. Read what it says. It is obvious from the manner of its celebration that confirmation is the believer's participation in the event of Pentecost. That's what the church teaches. So that means Pentecost happened to you. But as soon as we hear this and we look around and say, I've been to a lot of confirmations. I remember my own confirmation. They don't remind me much of Pentecost. We look at what happened at Pentecost, driving wind, fire falls, preaching starts, and missionary zeal and dynamism moves forward, and they cannot, will not, would not be stopped. The gifts of the Spirit became operative in them, and they are now proclaiming, performing signs and wonders, deeds of power. They are going forth, they're facing persecution, they're facing suffering and trials, but nothing is going to stop them because the Holy Spirit is driving them, right? So much so that, as Father Pat Smith has pointed out more than once on this program, that the Acts of the Apostles was also known in the early church as the Acts of the Holy Spirit because the Holy Spirit is the one doing the primary driving of activity. You look and see more than once in the Acts of the Apostles, the St. Paul and others, they're praying, and what do we do now? Let's pray and see what the Holy Spirit is going to prompt us to go. The Holy Spirit is setting aside this one. The Holy Spirit is prompting that one. The Holy Spirit is opening the path for us to go there. And so there's this definite sense of the Holy Spirit is the one who is leading the way. The dynamism, the power of God. So if that's what it looks like when Pentecost reaches the life of a Catholic believer, the question becomes, what happened? Did it not work when I was confirmed? When so many other Catholics were confirmed? We're not seeing Pentecost. Did the Lord somehow, like, did he have his back turned and somehow missed out on that night? Of course not. Did somehow the grace fell, but it just kind of flowed off and it just everyone there was such a sinner that it didn't happen? Or maybe the grace was given, but it wasn't fully yet received. Oh, that's an interesting distinction. Grace was given and it was received, but it's not fully having the intent that God intended. when he gave it.
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9: 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Okay, what I just shared there was from St. Thomas Aquinas. It's called revivescence. Again, what was my point? That God, in some sacraments, communicates a grace that's received by the recipient of that sacrament. And yet, the full impact, the full intent that God intended, that willed, when God communicated that grace, is not yet occurring. So it's as if the grace is dormant. It's as if the grace is somehow shut off or put aside. And the typical way that you'll hear this taught in like Catholic charismatic settings is in terms of the concept of a gift given. Go to a birthday party, and there are all these gifts that are given, and then the child that receives the gift says, thank you so much, and then takes the gifts and puts them in the closet unopened. And you smile at that and say, that would never happen. Of course, they're going to get a gift, they're going to open it up, and then they're going to start using the gifts, especially when they enjoy those gifts. So what would the idea be that someone would receive a gift, never open it, and just put it away in a closet? Does not make sense. But the analogy makes sense. The idea that someone could receive a gift, say thank you, and then just set it aside without ever opening it, and eventually it just gets ignored, or there's a lack of an awareness that that gift was even there all along. It's just now in a closet. And I think that maybe that's probably more the circumstance here, because the gift of God is the Holy Spirit, and that gift of God was given in confirmation in a fresh new way, in a profound way. And the manner in which that gift is given is often connected to other gifts that are given. So it's not just one gift, it's a variety of gifts that are given to a soul, given to a Catholic at confirmation. But because the confirmandi, the ones being confirmed, are often ill-equipped, they're not aware, they don't have an expectant faith, they haven't been formed with this idea that there's going to be a fresh new anointing of the Holy Spirit that hits your life, fire and

These are the facts. So let me share the facts with you, but not as somehow a vibrant witness to the reality of it. I think that that's, again, a common thing, right? I had this vague notion that when I was confirmed, the Holy Spirit was going to be given to me, and I wore red, and so there was this idea that I'm somehow supposed to be, fighting the battles, engaged in like this spiritual activity where I'm a soldier for Christ, right? Slap the cheek, get ready to defend the faith and to advance the faith in the world, right? So it's more that sense of mission. I think for a lot of Catholics, it was just graduation, right? So I just sort of finished, I was confirmed, and now I'm all done, and now I can just move forward. And so there's a great sense of loss there that there's not way more going on in our life of faith. When I talk like this, I'm not only talking about charismatic gifts. I'm talking about living our life of faith day to day. Pope Leo XIII in his encyclical made it really clear that we pray a novena to the Holy Spirit so that we can be living in accord with God's plan for our lives as disciples. And so he says that every age needs Pentecost. Every age of the church needs Pentecost. Again, we all need the descent of the Spirit. The church doesn't have a permanent reserve of the Holy Spirit she can drink from. We have to ask for the Spirit to descend every year like the apostles did. And so the heart of this is the idea that the Holy Spirit dwells in our souls that's in a state of grace. The Holy Spirit doesn't visit the soul like a guest who comes and goes, but takes up a residence. He dwells. The soul in grace is the temple of the Holy Spirit. That's the foundation of living our spiritual lives. And he says, now, okay, if you've received this divine gift, now you have to live by this gift. And that's where, let's call it the rubber meets the road. For too many of us, the gift has been remain wrapped up. So St. Thomas Aquinas talks about revivescence, that we can revive the grace that was given but not yet fully received. And it's not fully received because it's not having the intention, it's not having the effect that God intended when he gave the gift. And so that's why we pray for a release of the gift given, received, but not yet fully yielded to, not yet fully unwrapped, not yet fully having the impact that God intended when he poured that gift upon us. So you don't have to doubt or wonder, did the Lord intend for you to receive the gift of Pentecost? Yes, he did. It's so fundamental. It's a part of the initiation that we have in our life of faith. Baptism, confirmation, Holy Eucharist. Confirmation is part and parcel of our own initiation into the life of the church. But why, oh why, do we settle for less than the full power of the Holy Spirit operating in our lives? And the answer is, what I just shared with you, never heard in the seminary. What I shared with you, I would honestly say most priest formators, most theologians, of the professors I had, never would have heard of this. Now, if you explored it with them, they would probably have said, oh yeah, that makes sense. Theologically, it's not an error. It's not a heresy. But the truth of it is that for too many, far too many Catholics, we have not yet yielded to, we have not experienced the release of, we have not experienced the unfolding of, and a crying out to the Lord, release the Holy Spirit of Pentecost in me. Come, Holy Spirit of Pentecost, and move through my life and move my life. Holy Spirit of Pentecost, release all of the gifts and graces that you intended for me back then and that you still have available for me now. Jesus. And then here's the language that has come into play in the last 60 years is, baptize me in the Holy Spirit. John said, there's one I baptize with water, there's one coming after me who will baptize in the Holy Spirit and in fire.
So that's where the phrase baptism and the Holy Spirit comes in. That phraseology has woven its way through the life of the church in the 2000 years. Father Rinero Cantalamessa, the preacher to the papal household in a

0: a church historian, wrote a book called Come Creator Spirit, and he weaves this theology of the baptism of the Holy Spirit and this relationship with the Spirit and the anointing of the Holy Spirit in powerful and poetic ways in that book, Come Creator Spirit. Once again, this is solid Catholic doctrine. Unfortunately, it's foreign. It's not that known. So let this novena to the Holy Spirit, let these 9 days, let this Easter season reach its culmination. We've had Ascension. We're headed towards Pentecost. Let's pray. Let's wait. Let's vigil. Let's seek for a deeper unfolding, a deeper yielding to, a deeper release of the power of the Holy Spirit in our lives. What would that look like? What might happen to us if we were willing to do that? Well, oh, I'm sorry, I didn't come back around to what that church leader said about this theme of the baptism in the Holy Spirit. You see, I guess I have to share my own experience of it first and talk about the difference it made in my life before the statement he makes will really make a lot of sense to you. And so for me, it was back in 1984. I was part of a young adult prayer group, a charismatic Catholic prayer group, and it was led by a priest, and he was someone who was open to the gifts of the Spirit, very charismatically gifted, and he formed us along with the other leadership in this baptism in the Holy Spirit, these teachings that were called the Life in the Spirit Seminar, and he personalized it for us, and there were two other seminarians in the group with me, my best friend growing up, who's now a Discalced Carmelite, and he, who comes from this contemplative tradition, would point back to that evening as one of the most decisive spiritual moments of his entire spiritual life, and along with my brother. And so they prayed with us for this baptism in the Holy Spirit. And what they were praying for wasn't, you know, it wasn't like, okay, confirmation failed, so we're going to do an end run around confirmation, and instead we're going to just pray for this baptism in the Holy Spirit. No. It's praying for a deeper release of, yielding to, unleashing of the gifts and graces already given in baptism, already given in confirmation. And then, if there is a special anointing or a special grace being given to the church today that is associated with the person of the Holy Spirit, and that's also woven into this idea of the baptism in the Holy Spirit, praise God, bring it on, let's go. And I'll tell you, it was decisive for my life as well. Things that started to unfold in my heart, unfold in my mind, unfold in my life of in the spirit, in my spiritual life, that the themes of wind, fire, power, life-giving water, hunger for the Lord, passionate desire to proclaim Jesus, that just grew in me. Now, I will say that this was not radically different from what happened to me when I was praying in front of the Blessed Sacrament a year and a half earlier. And that was when I had my encounter with Christ at that decisive point in my life as an 18 and a half year old. And it changed the whole trajectory of my life. And I would later read about the theologians who have reflected on this baptism in the Holy Spirit, this release of the Holy Spirit, in how some experience it in quiet ways, in quiet settings, in front of the Blessed Sacrament, in contemplative prayer. Others have received it when there's a conscious, intentional act of asking, seeking, and knocking, and praying for a deeper release and empowerment with the Spirit. And so it's not like you have to go through this seminar in order to get this gift, or you have to say the right formula to get this gift. No. Yeah, any one of us, and hopefully each of us, will pray for, in these days of novena, a deeper release of the Holy Spirit, a deeper anointing with the Holy Spirit. Why wouldn't we sign up for that? Why wouldn't we say yes to that wholeheartedly? It's a big deal. And now I'll come back and I'll give you that quote from that leader in ministry. This is Dr. Tom Curran. 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
0: So I was mentioning this very mature leader in church ministry, held many leadership positions and wise man. And one of the things he said was, knowing me and my background as well in the Catholic Charismatic Renewal, he says, the biggest thing that distinguishes whether or not I'm going to be able to work with someone in a fruitful and effective way in ministry is whether or not they're baptized in the Holy Spirit. And he said that, and it stopped me in my track. I thought about that for a minute. I'm like, I never thought of that idea. Wait a minute, if someone's baptized in the Holy Spirit, then you'll have a greater ease and capacity to work with them. And then I began to think about it, and I asked him, well, tell me more. I didn't say it like that then, but that was the gist of what I asked him. And he went on to say, well, when they're baptized in the Holy Spirit, I know that they have this sensitivity that the Spirit of the living God is alive in them, has gifted them, is someone that we ought to be aware and alert to, is going to be the principal leader of the initiative. He's going to provide the dunamis, the power. That's a dynamite, the word in Greek, dunamis. He's going to provide the power for us to be able to get stuff done. We're less likely to rely on our own thinking, our own planning, but we're going to trust that the Lord has a plan and we can discern what that plan is. And that's the path that we're going to take. And then when we are coming together to work on things, well, we're going to be praying significantly, meaningfully. We're going to be taking time to pray. We're going to be much less likely seeking to rely on ourselves or on our own thinking or our own plans, but we're going to be approaching this in a way that Carrie, when she grew up with her family in their prayer group, they would say ATSL, as the Spirit leads. That would be the dominant approach, as the Spirit leads. And that can sound so childish or not Catholic, right? Well, who knows when the Spirit's leading? Come on now, who can claim to know when the Spirit's leading? And the fact that that can seem like such a foreign question or a foreign statement is really, it says quite a bit about the person who's saying it. Because on the one hand, of course, we shouldn't blithely claim that anything that we do or any of our thoughts or any of the decisions and inclinations we have are automatically equated with what the Spirit is leading us to do. On the other hand, if we say that we don't have the capacity to recognize the movement of the Holy Spirit in our hearts, in our midst, in our group, to get clarity about what he wants us to do, then we don't really know God or the Holy Spirit or the life of faith, because all of these things are in fact what God wants for us, that we would know that he's the living Lord, that he sees us, he reaches out and communicates to us in a way that we can understand, in a way that we can discern, and then in a way that we can follow. That's the life of faith, discern and obey. Attend, discern, interpret, and respond. Be attentive. The Holy Spirit's on the work. Discern what's God up to. Interpret what's our part to play. Respond. Let's go do that. That's the life of faith. And so I, in the end, agreed. Yeah, it makes great sense that someone who's baptized in the Holy Spirit doesn't mean that their personality's all somehow put in order and they're going to be easy to work with, but they're going to be easier to work with. And I, the only sadness for me, or the only downside of that, is that so few of the people that I ever encounter in church ministry have an awareness of what the baptism of the Holy Spirit does. And if you talk with them about it, they would often quickly shunt off into, oh, that's just a charismatic renewal thing. That's just a spirituality thing. And there would be a much often more minimized understanding of the rich Catholic tradition of spirituality around the Holy Spirit and having a relationship with the Holy Spirit. And so whether or not that was the case, whether or not that was overstated, honestly, doesn't really matter for us, for you and for me. What matters is, are we alert? Are we discerning? Are we going to interpret? And are we going to respond? Are we in this first day of the novena to the Holy Spirit, culminating 9 days from now as we reach Pentecost Sunday, are we going to be attentive to what the Lord is asking us to do? If you have a willingness to say, yes, Lord, count me in. I want Pentecost alive in me in a fresh new way. I want a new Pentecost. I want a new relationship with the Holy Spirit. I want the power of the Holy Spirit to be alive in me in a whole new way. I want a personal relationship with the Holy Spirit. If those things are true, then just get on board and say, I'm in. Now, there's a formal way to do it, and there's a more spontaneous way to do it. The formal way to do it is you can go to EWTN.com. 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And you can click on it, and you can print it out. It's sort of the traditional Novena to the Holy Spirit. I've mentioned this before. There is a, you know, a kind of an introductory day. Then there's the seven gifts of the Spirit, and then there's a final day of this novena. And so I'm not going to be praying any particular novena, but that you can take your pick. Find a novena to the Holy Spirit that fits you, and do that. Don't let a language, the particular language or the format or the length of the prayers, don't let that hold you back. You know, it didn't hold back the great apostle of vigiling, St. Philip Neri. He vigiled in the days leading up to Pentecost back in 1544. He was a lay person, 29 years old. So it's not like this great converting moment for his life happened when he was 10 or 15 or after he was ordained. No, he's a layman, 29 years old, still like discerning what's God, what's your call for me? And he was pursuing the Holy Spirit. He wanted more of the Holy Spirit. He wanted, come Holy Spirit, come Holy Spirit. And the Holy Spirit came like a ball of fire, a globe of fire. And again, you've heard the story. It settled into his chest and it set his whole life on fire, right? And he became this apostle of Rome. He became this apostle. He could not be stopped in his preaching of the gospel at a time when there was tremendous corruption, even to the very highest levels of the church. And yet he had this radiance about him that was the fire of God, the Holy Spirit, radiating from his life. And it was magnetic. It drew people to him to become his followers. He started this oratory and a religious community, the Oratorians. And they created some incredible sacred music. And they would march through the city singing and praying. And people thought it was a parade. And they would follow along. And then he'd go right into the church and he would start preaching. And people were so deeply moved and were converted at his preaching and at miracles that happened in his presence as he preached. And so this is what could happen. Now, I'm not saying a globe of fire is going to enter your heart and expand your rib cage and give you an abnormally large heart, but I am saying that let's not try to control or contain the way the Holy Spirit wants to inflame our lives. Let's not be too quick to decide for the Lord just how he might want to, how he might desire to, in fact, be involved in our lives in a new way, in a more intimate and profound way. And so you can pray whatever form of novena to the Holy Spirit you want. I follow just a simple model, right? Lord Jesus, you have given me so many gifts and graces. I thank you and I praise you. You underwent your passion, your death on the cross. You rose from the dead and then you ascended into heaven. And Jesus, you said, don't evangelize until Pentecost happens. And I know, Lord, that it happened for me when I was confirmed. But Lord, I need that fire to fall again. I need the driving wind of the Spirit to drive my life more vigorously. Lord, the gift of the Spirit given to me, I feel like it's too contained, it's too controlled, it's in the closet, it's been unopened. There's more power for me. I believe it, and I long for it. Come, Holy Spirit, be released within me. Jesus, you do it. I don't even know what's holding back. This fuller release of the Spirit, this deeper empowerment with your Holy Spirit, a deeper experience of Pentecost, me being a testimony, a witness to what happens when a life touches Pentecost, when a life is immersed in Pentecost, when Pentecost emerges from a life. But make me that witness. Do it this year. Do it over these days. Do it this Pentecost in a fresh way, in a new way. Please do not hold back. I am not going to stop until you answer. I'm going to ask, I'm going to seek, and I'm going to knock because I know, Father, that you are a good and loving Father, better than I am as a father, better than my father, better than any earthly father. And your Son, Jesus, told me to have intense confidence in you, tremendous confidence in you, that you would pour out upon me in a fresh new way, in a way that is beyond my understanding, the gift of your Holy Spirit, because I'm asking, seeking, and knocking. And so that's what I'm doing, and I'm going to keep doing it. And I'm going to seek you out, Jesus. I'm going to keep knocking over the course of my day. I'm going to visit you in adoration. I'm going to go to Mass, but I'm going to keep on asking. And I'm going to ask the spouse of the Holy Spirit, the Blessed Mother, to pray for me to be open, to say, let it be done to me according to your word and your Spirit. Let Pentecost happen in me. Amen. All right. I just made that prayer up. I didn't read it. It just came from my heart. Could you tell? Right? Pray like that. Pray a sincere, vigilant, vigorous, desirous, passionate prayer for more of the Holy Spirit in your life. Do it these days. Do it these days. And then be ready. Be ready for a surprise. Be ready for a coming of the Spirit, a release of the Spirit, a sense of the Spirit's presence, a sense of the Spirit's power, new giftings come alive, new anointings come alive that you never would have imagined. This is what the Lord has for you. He has it for all of us. If we're ready, we're willing, and we do ask, seek, and knock. I'm going to do this. I'm going to do this. Next week, you're going to hear more talks, hopefully encouraging you to do this as well. Come, Holy Spirit, pray the novena.
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3: This is an EWTN News Link. I'm Anna Mitchell from the Sunrise Morning Show. President Trump's high-stakes state visit to China is over after talks with President Xi Jinping in Beijing. The two leaders discussed the ongoing war in Iran, among many other topics, with China considered Iran's largest trading partner. Trump said Xi wants the Strait of Hormuz open as soon as possible, just as he does. And local officials in Dalton, Illinois, are showing off changes made to the childhood home of Pope Leo. The house remains closed to the public. The Historic Preservation Commission there is working on a plan for the village to benefit from Pope-related tourism. They say they're waiting on state and federal approvals to ensure the house is listed on the National Register of Historic Places. For more news with a Catholic perspective, visit EWTNnews.com. Call to Communion with Dr. David Anders starts now.
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7: 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Pedro Quiles, our producer. We also have Rich Jesse handling phone screening today. Ace McKeo's on social media. I'm Tom Price, along with Dr. David Anders.
8: Tom, how are you today?
7: Great. How are you?
8: I'm doing decent. Thank you.
7: Did you get those weekend plans solidified yet?
8: Well,
7: still loosey-goosey?
8: A little bit. Well, various forms of home repair and yard maintenance, basically.
7: Ditto. Right there with you. Let's lead off with a phone call that came in overnight from the EWTN listener comment line.
9: I am a Catholic convert, and in traveling one time, we went to a Mass, and after Mass, I was talking to the priest, and the priest said that Jesus had two souls. Is that true? I look forward to your reply. Thank you.
8: Yeah, thank you. So that's not the way the church puts it. The church says that Christ has two wills. The church says that Christ has two natures. Depending on how you define your term, soul is a constituent of the human organism. It is the animating principle of the human person that causes them to be alive and to be rational, and it's integrally woven into his constitution. So we're not Cartesian dualists. You know, we don't think you have some immaterial Casper the Ghost that gets squeezed into a flesh suit, right? That's a pagan view of the relationship of soul to body. But nevertheless, soul as such is constitutive of our humanity, and it's the element of our personality, of our identity, that enables things like, well, not only life, but also cognition and feeling and so forth. Christ definitely has a human soul. If Christ does not have a human soul, then Christ would not be a human being. Right, there was an ancient Christian heresy called Apollinarianism that imagined that Christ was a human body, but that the divine Logos, that is the second person in the Trinity, took the place in the body that a human soul would otherwise have taken.
7: Okay.
8: That was ruled heretical, because if that is the case, then Jesus is not a human being. He's just a flesh pot. And so the church says, no, he actually has a soul. Now, for Christ to have had two souls in the relevant sense would mean that you would distinguish soul as a constituent of God's nature. And that's not the way the Catholic Church talks about God, right? Because God metaphysically is simple. God has one simple essence that's not divisible into parts. So in the Godhead, you don't have the relationship of soul to body that exists in the human person, right? So you can say that Christ has two natures. You can say that Christ has two wills insofar as will is a category that we ascribe to the divine nature.
10: Yeah.
8: Right? But the doctrine of two souls, that's not ecclesiastical language. Now, there was a doctrine of two souls in Christian antiquity that was ruled heretical. This was the doctrine that humans other than Christ had two souls, that they had a rational soul and a fleshly soul that were in conflict, and they were metaphysically distinct. It was essentially the doctrine of the Manichees. Augustine wrote a treatise against the Manichaean doctrine of two souls, right? The human person has one soul. That's the Catholic view. So anyway, two wills, yes. Two natures, yes. Two souls, that's not ecclesiastical language.
10: Very good. Thank you so much for that call to our EWTN listener comment line. Here's something from Rob in Oregon. Dr. Anders, for many years, the Bible translations I have read say that 2 Timothy 3, verses 16 and 17, translates as follows: all scripture is inspired by God and is profitable for teaching, reproof, correction, and training in righteousness. But lately, some Protestant has been saying that St. Paul wrote the word sufficient instead of profitable. Can you shed some light on which word Paul actually used? Thanks. God bless. Robin, Oregon.
8: If you will give me half a second, I can shed some light on it. Now, granted, I haven't pulled this thing up in a while, and I have just enough Greek to be dangerous. Okay.
10: Okay.
8: So the Greek word in question is ophelimos. There are four occurrences of it in the New Testament. Let's see. They're all in the pastoral epistles. And it is translated a number of different ways. Profitable, profitable, profitable, profitable, excellent, and profitable, profitable.
10: Gee.
8: Now, you know, to go beyond that, I'm a Greek concordance. Okay, helpful, serviceable, profitable, advantageous, et cetera, et cetera, et cetera. So,
10: but not sufficient.
8: No, there's nothing in there about sufficient. Nothing in there about sufficient.
10: So where do they get
8: that's
10: that?
8: That's an ideological translation based on the doctrine of Scripture's sufficiency, which is a Protestant dogma.
10: Well, okay.
8: Yeah.
10: All right, Robin Oregon, thank you so much for your email. And if you would like to send us an email for a future show, we'd love to get it. Here's the address, ctc@ewtn.com, ctc@ewtn.com. We try to do a couple of those emails on every one of our shows.
8: You know, just in case people are wondering, I don't actually have every Greek word in the New Testament memorized in all of its usage. Right? So if somebody's, how did Anders know there were only four occurrences of this Greek word in the New Testament? It's called my handy-dandy concordance on the Internet, right? So I was doing that in real time. I was cheating. I'm just going to let you know.
10: And we were just kind of vamping until you found the answer.
8: I was vamping until we found the answer.
10: Well, there you go. Appreciate that. We'll get to the phones in a moment here. Hopefully hearing from you at 833-288-EWTN. 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
15: Jesus' kingdom proclaimed to sharing in our human life, in all our sufferings and joys. 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
10: 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And we're going to begin with Karen in Leipzig, Ohio, listening on the Great Holy Family Radio. Hey, Karen, what's on your mind today?
16: Yes, so I like to follow the whole part where God created the world in 7 days or 6 days and rested on the seventh day. So, like, nobody was here to actually witness that he created, you know, light on this day and animals on this day. So, like, how do we know that? And then kind of a two-part question is, yeah, I know that time is, like, lost here, but, like, what did he do before that, and how did he come about that all of a sudden he's here and created these things? Like, what was he doing before day one? I know that seems kind of silly, but that's just something that I've always kind of wondered.
17: Yeah, thanks. I really appreciate the question. So the Catholic doctrine on God is that God is eternal, omnipotent, omniscient, ubiquitous, omnipresent, metaphysically simple, meaning that God has no parts. God does, which also means that God doesn't change. He doesn't undergo changes of state. He doesn't have changes of emotion because he doesn't have emotions. He doesn't have kind of the bodily features, the neurology that is associated with human emotion. So these are all negative attributes. He's not this. He's not that. He's not this other thing. He doesn't have these limitations that we have, in other words. When you want to actually understand what God is in himself, the church falls silent, because that's a mystery. So we know more about that, the fact that God is, than what God is. In fact, that's St. Thomas says that explicitly. We know that God is. We don't know what God is. And philosophically speaking, when we ask the question, what do we mean by the word God? Well, what the word God means in that context is just, where does the explanatory buck stop? Right. So, you know, everything that happens around us is contingent on something else happening.
10: Mm-hmm.
17: Right. You know, my coffee cup, for example, is contingent on, say, the chemical structure of the styrofoam. All right. Which at another level is dependent on particle physics, which is dependent on maybe the Big Bang, which is dependent on God knows what. But I mean, eventually you get to a first cause, you get to a first principle in virtue of which everything else.
10: Right.
17: And that's just what we mean by the word God. Now, whether you're a physicist or a theologian, we don't really know much about what that first principle is. We just know from the principle of causation and finality and so forth that there is some first principle. There is some that in virtue of which.
10: Uh-huh.
17: Right. And that's just, but we're ignorant about that. That's just what we mean by the word God. Now, it can't have these other features of temporality or change or extension. Because all of those are dependent on this sort of matrix of time and space that we're enmeshed in, which is, in fact, the thing we're trying to explain, right? So you can't intermingle God with the realities that you're trying to untangle, because God is what you mean by the ultimate explanation for those realities, right?
10: Yep.
17: He exceeds all that. He transcends all that. And so there is no before or after in God, right? Now, I'm trying to think of a good analogy if I can come up with that. All right. So if you think about, like, for example, the relationship of, say, two points in a geometric plane, you know, one's to the left, one's on the right. You can plot them on the XY axis. And you ask about the relative position of the dots to the plane itself. Well, is the plane to the left or the right of the dots? You're like, well, Anders, the question doesn't make any sense. You don't know what left and right in a plane mean if you think the plane itself can be described in terms of left or right. No, there's left or right are relative terms relative to the two dots.
10: Sure, sure.
17: The plane itself transcends that configuration, right? In the same way, like, before and after don't apply when talking about God. If you wanted to be precise, you would say that God eternally creates a temporal universe. Temporality is one of the things that is being embedded in time. Temporality is one of the things that is explicable in terms of the ultimate mystery that is God. So God himself is not temporal. God is outside of time. God creates time. God sustains time. Time is fluid. We know that now from relativity. God himself transcends all that. So the question, what was God doing before the creation, is nonsensical. Now, that's not your fault. I mean, we're stuck with the language. It's a natural question to ask.
10: Yeah.
17: I'm telling you, the way Catholics answer it is you have to kind of get outside the text of Genesis into the deep philosophy, into the metaphysics to understand that. Now, since that's the Catholic doctrine of God, it becomes plain that the language of Genesis is largely metaphorical, right? And it says a lot of things about God that can't be true at a literal level. Now, it can be all kinds of true about God at a spiritual level, at an allegorical level, at a moral level, but at a literal historical level cannot be true of God. Now, early church fathers recognize this. One in particular, Origen of Alexandria, wrote in the middle of the 3rd century that, well, you know, can't take the Genesis narrative completely at face value because it says that God walked in a garden and God doesn't have feet, right? You know, I mean, it seems that God is surprised by Adam and Eve. He doesn't know where they are. Well, none of those things is compatible with an omniscient, omnipresent God, right?
10: Right.
17: So these are literary figures. And the way Catholics interpret Scripture is the first thing to ask is, what is the point of this text? What's the purpose of the text? And if I come at the text imagining that the point of the author is to raise questions in physics and or metaphysics about the relationship of God to eternity, then I think I've missed the point of the text, because the text itself doesn't raise those questions at all, doesn't address them in the slightest, and probably doesn't have them in view. But if I look at the text of Genesis in its historical context, which is what? The ancient Near East, in a culture that had been deeply entwined in an adversarial relationship with Babylon. And I know something about Babylonian creation mythology, like the Enuma Elish and the Epic of Gilgamesh. Then a Genesis appears in another light. It seems like a Hebrew critique of Babylonian cosmology, one in which humans are the playthings of the gods, the human person is made in a kind of haphazard way, from the dead body of a god, in fact, that's the result of a cosmic conflict. And in the Genesis narrative, instead, it presents an utterly transcendent God who speaks not by conquering his mother and slicing her body in half, which is the Babylonian view, but rather by the word of his mouth, by his almighty power and authority. And he does so in a progressive way that culminates in the creation of the human person. And in the course of the narrative, you can track the nature of things created according to their independent mobility. So things that don't move themselves, followed by things that, or move themselves in set paths, versus those that have a greater degree of movement and self-determination, culminating in something that we're told is like God himself, made in God's likeness and image, namely the human person, who is distinguished precisely by his moral responsibility and freedom to choose? Well, now I'm reading a story about humanity and its relationship to God and the role that morality and self-determination plays in that. That's the kind of way that Catholics historically read the text. Putting questions about, like, well, you know, if God creates light before he creates the moon, how does that work out in the physics? Well, it's not about physics. You see what I'm saying? So that's right, it's kind of a category mistake to raise those sorts of questions. But it's natural to do so because we're not taught to read texts this way in the modern world. And if we live in the United States of America, which we do, and we're surrounded on all sides by fundamentalist Christians who think that you have to take the plain sense of the text in its denotative sense, right? You know, as if God had just written us a kind of stenographer's account, rather than taking the text for what it's meant to be and reading it in light of Catholic tradition, then those kind of questions are going to naturally arise. But we think that that's a misreading of the text.
10: Karen, is that helpful for you?
16: Yes, thank you very much.
10: Thank you, Karen. And I know that that is an awful lot to unpack. You can check out the recording of today's program. Pedro will have that posted for you in the next couple of hours. 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Look for the graphic there with David's face on it. He's smiling. He's happy. And I think that's back when we had different microphones. So
17: and probably I had more hair.
10: Possibly so.
17: Or darker hair.
10: Anyway, that opens up a line for you right now at 833-288-EWTN. That's 833-288-3986. Love to chat with you on this Friday afternoon here on Call to Communion. Well, we got a text here from Catherine in Metairie, Louisiana. Catherine says, is there a difference between offering your Mass for a person and offering your communion for a person? Love your show, Catherine.
17: Yeah, thanks. I really appreciate the question. Well, the Mass and the communion are conceptually different acts, and they're theologically different acts.
10: Mm-hmm.
17: The Council of Trent, in the Catechism of the Council of Trent, says about the Eucharist that the Eucharist is two things, namely a sacrifice and a sacrament.
10: Okay.
17: And that's the distinguish between Mass and communion, yeah. Sacrifice and sacrament. But here's the kicker. The Catechism goes on to say, and the difference between the two is very great.
10: Mm.
17: Whoa. That is a point that is missed by most contemporary Catholics, that the Eucharist as something offered to God, which is, you know, the priest says, pray that, brothers and sisters, that your offering and mine will be acceptable, namely the offering of ourselves along with Christ's sacrifice on the cross, which is presented in the Eucharist. Right? That aspect of the Mass is something that's very different from my reception of Christ in Holy Communion, even though they are liturgically linked.
10: Okay.
17: And they're theologically linked as well, but they they are separate acts, right? So, you know, the morning offering where we say, you know, Jesus, through the Immaculate Heart of Mary, I offer you my prayers, works, joys, sufferings, you know, so forth, for the intention of the Holy Father, et cetera, et cetera, et cetera, along with the holy sacrifice of the Mass offered throughout the world. Or think about the prayer of St. Faustina, you know, Eternal Father, I offer you the body, blood, soul, and divinity of Lord Jesus Christ, et cetera, et cetera.
10: Yes.
17: Right. That is the height, that is the soul, that is the source and summit of Catholic spirituality. When the Second Vatican Council wrote about the Eucharist, that it was the source and summit of our faith, most modern Catholics profoundly misunderstand that statement. They think They've been told that the Council said the real presence of Christ received in communion is the source and summit. They did not say that. They said the Eucharistic sacrifice was the source and summit. Here's the distinction. The sacrifice is something that I offer. The sacrament is something I receive. Right? One is an active thing, one is a passive thing.
10: Okay.
17: Now, Paul tells us in Romans chapter 12, to offer our bodies in living sacrifice is our spiritual act of worship. Jesus tells the Samaritan woman, a day is coming when you will not ask about worshiping the Father on this mountain or that mountain, but you will worship the Father in spirit and in truth. The worship in spirit and truth is the offering of our bodies along with Christ's body in the holy sacrifice of the Mass. Now, so that is the most appropriate place. And we do that even when you're not in Mass, like when we say the morning offering, when we pray, you know, St. Faustina's prayer, Divine Mercy Chaplet.
10: Mm-hmm.
17: And we do this all the time, all right? But to constantly be living, Jesus says, if you want to be my disciples, take up your cross and follow me. To constantly be living in the consciousness of my conformity to Christ and his cross and his self-sacrifice, giving myself like Christ did for the life of the world, giving myself for the love of my neighbor, giving myself for the honor of God. That is the source and summit of the Christian life. Now, to do that, to grow in that, to have strength to do that, it is profoundly comforting to also receive, right? And sure. So Holy Communion is not unrelated to that dynamic, because Holy Communion is a constant reminder and a visible witness and a tangible expression of Christ giving himself for me, but for what end? So that I can turn around and give myself for somebody else. You see what I'm saying?
10: Oh,
17: now,
10: yeah.
17: It's all meritorious.
10: Sure.
17: So, I mean, if it floats your boat to say, I offer this communion, have at it, man. I mean, great. All right. But liturgically, the culmination of the liturgical act is not Christ offering himself to me in Holy Communion. It's me offering myself along with the Eucharist to God in the sacrifice of the Mass, right, in connection to which my communion strengthens me to make that act of interior offering. So, but better to think of it, I think, as all one liturgical act, which it is. From the beginning of the Mass to the conclusion, that includes the sacrifice and the communion, the whole thing is meant to be lived as one rite. So do the whole thing for your intention, is my advice.
10: Beautiful. Catherine, thank you for checking in from the gorgeous city of Metairie, Louisiana. Appreciate hearing from you today. And we would love to hear from you as well. 833-288-EWTN. 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
21: 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Demonstrating both his faith and his training kept him in good stead during that time. The pilot hid in a mountain crevice. The words of God to Moses in Exodus 33 come to mind. I will put you in a cleft of rock and will cover you with my hand as I pass by. The pilot was protected from capture by those who were searching for him. At Easter Sunday miracle, indeed, as the pilot so eloquently said, God is good. I'm Sandra McDevitt for EWTN Radio.
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10: 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I have a delightful email from an 11-year-old, David.
17: All right.
10: This came in from Theo. He emailed us 2 days ago, and he says, I live in Washington, D.C. I listen to Call to Communion with my dad regularly. Thank you for your awesome show. I have a question for Dr. Anders. After the final judgment, will people who are in hell have a resurrected body like people who are in heaven? Thank you, Theo.
17: Yeah, thanks, Theo. So the book of Revelation tells us that when Christ returns, that all of the dead will be raised in their bodies, some to eternal life and some to eternal perdition.
10: Okay.
17: The damned will not share in the glorified resurrection after the model of Christ. That's mm-hmm. the destiny of the saints. What will their condition be, bodily or materially, corporally? Well, Scripture and tradition don't say, just that they will also participate in the resurrection. But clearly, they're not going to be resurrected after the pattern of Christ, because that's the reward of the saints.
10: All right. Theo, that's a home run question.
17: It is
10: excellent.
17: A home run question.
10: Good to hear from you today here on Call to Communion from EWTN Radio. 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This one is from Mary Catherine. She says, "This just now stuck out to me. It is odd to me that it never struck me before. As the church teaches that John the Baptist was the last prophet of God, why then is it written in Acts 13:1, now in the church at Antioch there were prophets and teachers, Barnabas, Simeon, Lucius of Cyrene, Manaen, and Saul? So why is that written in the Bible if John the Baptist was the last prophet of
17: yeah,
10: God?
17: Yeah, two different classes of prophets.
10: So okay.
17: The prophets of the Old Covenant that were predicting the coming of the Christ, John's the last one of those guys. Right, he's not the last prophet in the sense of the last person who's moved by the Spirit of God to speak in God's name or on God's behalf.
10: Okay.
17: Right. I mean, that's a continuing charism in the church to this day. Although I'm highly skeptical of anybody that claims it for themselves. Right.
10: Would you call that a prophet and lost teaching?
17: That's good. That's good.
10: Got it. I'm just trying to keep up with you, you know.
17: Oh, yeah.
10: Which is pretty futile anyway. Here's a thank you so much for that, Mary Catherine. Here's one from Timothy, who listens to us on the great WLCR in Louisville. Dr. Anders, it seems a lot of other Christian denominations do not have an equivalent to the sacrament of confirmation. Does the Catholic Church's sacrament of confirmation have a direct correlation to the story of Pentecost in the New Testament? And if so, how did the Vatican decide to let 13-year-olds be the approximate age at which one works toward that sacrament, since St. Mary and the apostles would have in theory been adults when the tongues of fire came upon them? Thanks, Timothy in Louisville.
17: Yeah, so great call. The sacrament of confirmation is absolutely the analog to the coming of the Spirit at Pentecost. And it is on the basis of the narrative in Acts, where the Spirit comes at the laying on of the hands of the apostles, that the church derives the doctrine of the sacrament of a confirmation. This is one reason why Pentecostal Christians often find the transition to Catholicism to be emotionally easier than the non-Pentecostal Protestant world, because they are so saturated in the sacramentality of the book of Acts, that the tangible signs and practices that accompany the coming of the Spirit is so woven into Pentecostal consciousness that when you tell them, yeah, we've been doing this for 2,000 years and it's administered by confirmation, they're like, yeah, I'm down with that, man. We're all about, you know, pouring oil on people's heads and laying on hands and praying for the Spirit. That's a big part of our tradition. So, yeah, that's absolutely connected. Now, as to why would the church make 13 the age, well, the church has not always universally made 13 the age. So in large sections of the Catholic Church, confirmation is consistently administered at the same time as baptism. Because one other thing that you will note in the Acts narrative is that confirmation is, or the coming of the Spirit, is associated with baptism. You get baptized, then you get hands laid on, you get the Spirit. Now, what happens if you baptize infants, which the church does? Again, large sections of the church have practiced from antiquity, well, you baptize, you confirm, and you admit to communion. Well, the kid can't hold his head up and can't chew, all right? Very small piece of communion, all right? So so chrismation, which is what they call it in the East, uh-huh. Holy Communion, baptism, all given, all sacraments of initiation given at the same time to infants.
10: Wow. All
17: right? Or you have an adult convert, right? They get baptized at Easter, they get confirmed, they go to communion. All three sacraments of initiation in one blow. Boom, boom, boom. Okay?
10: Yeah.
17: Now, why separate them? Why break them apart? Good question. Don't have to, but why has that become the pattern in the Western Church, in the Latin Catholic Church? Well, here's why. In the Eastern Church, they give the sacraments of initiation, then they instruct.

0: Okay.
1: And why 13? Doesn't have to be 13. I mean, there is a push, a kind of a muted push now. It's kind of a push in the North American church to swap the order around, do confirmation sooner with less instruction. You know, it's a convention. It's a cultural convention.
0: Okay.
1: It's a custom. It could be changed, has been changed. There's no absolute necessity for that age.
0: Very good. Thank you so much for that email. It is called a communion here on EWTN. Still time for some more phone calls at 833-288-EWTN. Call or text 833-288-3986. We received this email from Maxwell in Maryland. The Bible says not to eat blood and flesh, so why are we eating the blood and flesh of Christ during communion? Is it because the Jews had to eat the sacrificed animal that they sacrificed for their sins? Jesus was our sacrifice, so why do we have to eat him? And also, when did Jesus say to eat his flesh and drink his blood? Was that before the crucifixion or when he came back?
1: Yeah, thank you. So, a couple things. First of all, the Bible does not prohibit Gentiles, Christians, from consuming blood or flesh at all. Not at all. Does not do that. Period. End of paragraph.
0: Okay.
1: Why do we eat Christ's flesh? Okay, so let's be very specific about what we're claiming here, okay? The church does absolutely teach that the body and blood of Christ are truly and substantially present in the Holy Eucharist. That is absolutely true. They are not present in the same mode that you would find, say, when you go to the butcher.
0: Okay.
1: And you get a T-bone steak and bring it home and eat it. All right. What's the difference? Well, first of all, when if you slaughter a cow, you chop it up into pieces, you divide up the meat, you give out a steak, you chew and swallow that steak, it stays meat. Gets down into your digestive system. Your body metabolizes it. Its proteins and fats and so forth are metabolized into your system, and they become part of your own proteins and fats and raise your cholesterol levels and all the rest of it. Okay, and that whole picture does not apply to what happens in Holy Communion. First of all, the body of Christ as it's present in the Holy Eucharist is not divisible. So you couldn't say, you know, give me some thigh bone. I like dark meat. You want light meat? You know, it doesn't work that way, right? The mode of Christ's presence in the Eucharist is quite mysterious, but it's such that you get the whole Christ under each and every particle. The presence of Christ also only perdures as long as the appearance of bread and wine perdures. So someplace before the digestive system, you no longer have the body and blood of Christ. So the point of Christ's body and blood is not to be metabolized into our physiology for physical nutrition the way a steak would be. Its significance to us is purely spiritual, right? Now, so there's not a pure analogy there. As far as when Christ gave this command, it was in the upper room on Holy Thursday when he instituted the Eucharist and told the apostles, take, eat, this is my body.
0: Okay. Thanks so much for that email. Call to communion here on EWTN. Coming up tomorrow on Beyond Damascus with Dan Demonte and Aaron Richards. That'll be tomorrow evening. The next program talks about a couple of great topics, the Catholic celebrity culture. And that's a real thing, isn't it, David?
1: Well, yeah, it is. It is. And being famous and talented does not make you holy. And
0: no.
1: It doesn't make you an authority on anything other than being famous and talented.
0: Yeah, and I think, you know, to the extent that there are Catholic celebrities, which there are, they would be the first ones to say such a thing.
1: Except those that don't say that. And those are the ones you don't want to listen to.
0: Yeah.
1: Right.
0: You're not going to hear those on this network.
1: Well, we're going to try hard to keep them off.
0: Definitely, definitely. So, there's that topic, Catholic celebrity culture. Also, finding a new community. Sometimes you move from one part of the country to another. Who knows what happens. But sometimes we all have to change communities, whether it's a spiritual community or you're moving from Maryland to Missouri, and you've got to find that new community. So it should be a great show. That's tomorrow night, 8 p.m. Eastern on EWTN Radio, the great Beyond Damascus with Dan Demonte and Aaron Richards, a very important part of EWTN.

0: 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Here's an email we received from Hector. How can I engage Mormons on the topic of the great apostasy?
1: Scratch
0: it. We did it.
1: We did that one. I was thinking that seemed familiar.
0: We did it last week. I apologize. Let's get this one from Dennis. If there is a faithful Catholic with a terminal illness and they are at peace with dying, should we stop praying for that person's healing?
1: Yeah, that's a great question.
0: Very nuanced, isn't it?
1: So you know, I'm not gonna tell you what you have to pray for, right?
0: Yeah.
1: Beyond that, we always pray that God's will be done.
0: Sure.
1: Right. That's the content of the Lord's Prayer. St. Augustine once wrote in his letter to Proba that he thought all Christian prayer ought ultimately to converge on the content of the Lord's Prayer. Right. Now, you know, here's a fact. I pray for stuff that doesn't come to pass the way I want God to make it come to pass. That happens a lot, right? In particularly when it comes to healing and mortality. There are people that I don't want to be dead that are dead. There are people that are sick that I don't want to be sick.
0: Sure.
1: And thus far, my prayers to the contrary have not gone the way I want them to go. Okay? Now, different people have different responses to that. You know, in my own case, there comes a time, at least in my life, where I realize, you know, I need to stop trying to impose my will on this outcome because I'm probably not going to get it,
0: yeah.
1: And I'm going to be left bereft and disappointed,
0: mm-hmm.
1: And I'm probably better off just surrendering to the providence of God. Now, that's just for me. That's just my own spirituality.
0: Sure,
1: here, right?
0: Sure.
1: But you know, there are others that have a different view, and that's fine. I mean, if that's fine, right? You know, when my father died, I didn't want my dad to die, but I think he was more ready to die than I was for him to die.
0: Yeah.
1: Right. And it would be, there's no contradiction. I'm not saying he did pray this, but he could have prayed, yeah, okay, God, I'm ready to go. And I could have been like, don't listen, God, don't listen. He's not ready to go. Don't. And I think both of those are genuine expressions of where the people are respectively in their spiritual lives and with their longings and their wants and desires. At the end of the day, it's going to shake out the way God wants it to shake out. Prayer is at least in part an opportunity for us to vent, to say what our deepest longings and passions are. Maybe not with the expectation that we'll get what we want, but just to be able to articulate them can be cathartic. The psalmists certainly write this way. They shake their fist at God. They get mad at God for not delivering what they want delivered, and they say, why are you not doing what I want? That's in the Bible. That's inspired scripture. That's a model for us to pray. We don't have to be the super pious guy in our prayers. You know, we had a seminarian, actually he's a priest now of our diocese, that told me a story about a woman who lost somebody in the hospital. It was a Catholic hospital, and it was a statue of Jesus, our Lord, outside. And so she goes out and starts physically assaulting the statue.
0: Oh, no.
1: And there was a security guard or something that tried to run stop this person, and there was a religious sister there that said, don't bother her. She's praying.
0: Wow.
1: And I thought, I like that sister.
0: That is profound.
1: I like that sister.
0: That is good stuff.
1: She was just, you know, cursing and railing at God and kicking the statue of Jesus.
0: Yeah.
1: The nun says, leave her alone. She's praying.
0: That's beautiful. You'll be glad to know, by the way, that I have given up praying for the 30-hour day. I used to pray for the 30-hour day thinking, well then I could
1: it
0: do all
1: these. It worked once for Joshua, right?
0: I could do all these things and get a good night's sleep. It's probably not going to happen.
1: Yeah.
0: So I just had to give it up. Call to communion here on EWTN. Let's go to Chuck in Roswell, Georgia, listening on Sirius XM, channel 130. Hey, Chuck, what's on your mind today?
2: Hey, thanks for taking my call.
0: Sure.
2: Dr. Anders, it's an honor and a pleasure. I listen to you nearly every day, so it's really good to call in here for the first time. Wanted to bounce something off you. I've been thinking about making this call for some time. I'm wrestling a bit with what I'll characterize as my own potential Islamophobia. I'm, you know, born and raised Catholic, and my observations have been is, you know, even in between what might be malicious social media and also real data in my own anecdotal data, I'm seeing in the, you know, call it metro Atlanta area, and I think around most American cities, you know, a growing of mosques, more folks that are, you know, Muslims that you'll see in big box stores and Costco's and, you know, that type of thing. And then you start to see the folks who are, I won't call them fear mongers, but folks who were talking about how, you know, it's sort of the model of Islam that's taking over Europe from within and showing up here now on our shores in with great velocity. And I'm trying to balance this, that observation with, you know, also not wanting to become a bigot and not wanting to become fearful and hateful of other human beings. You know, so I don't know. I assume there's different bishops or different stakeholders, think tanks, thought providers who have different views on where this really stands. And I'm curious to see if there's what your thoughts are through the viewpoint of a Catholic scholar, a theologian, and also in context of history, in a context of where we are today. Is this, you know, a real threat to Catholics and Christians worldwide?
1: Yeah, I appreciate the question. So I'd like to step a little bit outside of magisterial teaching for just a second and just address a question of history, right? This is just an empirical thing about the world. There's a scholar of religion named Robert Barrett, he's dead now, who wrote a book a number of years ago called Category Formation and the History of Religions. And what prompted the book was he was a scholar of world religions who, he himself was a practicing Christian, but he was trying to figure out methodologically how to define the subject matter for someone who is in the field of world religious studies. And so he, you know, somebody says, what do you study? Well, I study religion. Well, what's that? Right? How do you give an answer to that question? And the dilemma he ran up against was that everybody has a different definition of what they think religion is. Well, religion is belief in gods and spirits. Well, no, because then there's Buddhism and they do this other thing. Well, religion is this. Religion is a tradition. Religion is a philosophy. Religion is, you know, blah, blah. Everybody had different definitions. Sociologists had different definitions. Anthropologists had different definitions. Theologians had different definitions. And what he finally settled on, and I think he's correct, I think he's absolutely right, is that, you know, words mean... There's no essential meaning to any word. A word is defined by its use, right? And it is perfectly legitimate for a researcher or anybody else to just stipulate what they mean by the word, right? By this word, I mean X. And yeah, so what he decided is there's no singular essence that would define religion as such, because the word means so many different things to so many different people. So for purposes of my research, I'm just going to call religion whatever it is that is a particular individual's ultimate concern.
0: Okay.
1: Right. If they think Ferraris are the greatest thing since sliced bread and they live for that, then for my purposes, that guy's religion is his Ferrari, right? But obviously, we know historically throughout the world, people have associated the, you know, whatever their ultimate concern is with these rites and traditions and texts and histories and cultures that, you know, invoke the gods or the spirits or rituals or what have you, yeah. or moral systems. But the reason this is relevant to your question is that when applied to the analysis of particular traditions like Christianity, like Islam, like Buddhism, like Hinduism, to ask the question, well, you know, what is Islam? Well, you fall into the same problem. What is Christianity? You fall in the same problem. If you say what's Christianity and I give you a definition based on my Catholicism, which I would, right, I'm going to exclude, say, Seventh-day Adventists, who will give you a different definition. And I may have a normative reason for holding my opinion, but as an historian, I can't dive into the theology. I just have to say, okay, these people mean this by the word, these people mean that by the word. So the word itself kind of falls into, it's kind of odious, it's kind of useless. I just have to, what do these people do? What do they value? What are they about? Right? And I'm not going to prejudice that by bringing some normative category, some essential category that I've imposed on the subject matter. I'm just going to let them tell me what they're about. Okay? Now, how does that apply to your present question? I myself am not a fan of certain forms of Islam, at least what some people mean by the word, right? At least the way I've read it historically. You know, I'm not a fan of, dimitude. The concept that in an Islamic state, non-Muslims would be subjected to a second-class status, have to pay a special tax, not be allowed to proselytize, be subject to all kinds of civil penalties and restrictions, You know, I mean, I've talked to people who live in historically Muslim countries who are Christians, who have experienced that firsthand, and they don't like it. Well, I don't want to live in that kind of society. Personally, I don't want to live in a society subject to the law of demitude, right? I myself am not a fan of the way ISIS interpreted the surah on women, right? Because in the surah on women from the Quran, there's a passage that basically says, you know, men can't take other married women forcefully, you know, to be their sexual companions, except when it's a case of that which your right hand possesses. And there is a school of thought, a very well-established school of thought for some Muslim thinkers, that that applies to women, pagan women, non-Muslim or non, you know, Christian women who are captured in warfare. Well, when ISIS invaded Syria, they used that as a justification for taking non-Muslim women in Syria as sex slaves.
0: Wow.
1: And this is well documented. All right.
0: Okay.
1: And they performed other enormities, other atrocities, like, you know, crucifying Christian children, you know, young people and so forth, and sexual slavery and all that. And they did it in the name of Islam. All right. Well, I'm not a fan of that. I'm not a fan of that. I don't think anybody would be who's not in that kind of sectarian position. Right. Now, that being said, I also have known Muslims in particular from North Africa who have modern European liberal secular values. And it's clear to me, I mean, that their value system is quite similar to, say, something I might find in the laïcité culture of modern secular France. And the fact that's exactly what influenced that. They're reading Camus and they're reading Sartre and they're reading, you know, the Declaration on the Rights of Man, and they're writing reformist treatises about, you know, say, the treatment of LGBT people in the Islamic world, and they're doing it by under pseudonyms, obviously, and that sort of thing. And I've met these people. They have a kinder, gentler, more humanistic take on what Islam is. They don't frighten me so much. Right? You know,
0: yeah.
1: You follow what I'm saying?
0: Yeah, oh, okay. Sure.
1: Now, I mean, obviously, I think there are certain groups that are more heavily represented in the population, but to me, it's a useless question to try to say, well, which is the real Islam? Well, I don't think, my point about Robert Baird was I don't think that question is answerable. I think the real Islam is the Islam of the guy in front of me, right? The guy I'm talking to, when he tells me what Islam means to him, that's the Islam I'm dealing with. Now, if some other guy across the street tells me another story, I'm obviously going to evaluate those two different statements based on my own values.
0: Sure.
1: Which are Christian and Western and more humanistic, mm-hmm. obviously. Okay, mm-hmm. And I think more rational and maybe rationalistic. So, you know, in the American context, there is a kind of right-wing reactionary view that reduces, I think, all expressions of Islam to its more radical elements on the grounds that, hey, the tradition produced this, it's dangerous, there's a history of persecution of Christians and so forth. There's a kind of leftist overreaction, which is to say any of that kind of language is colonialist and racist. Neither one of those strikes me as rational, right? I want to deal with my actual neighbors, what they actually want, what they're actually advocating for. Some of them are going to hold things that I think are really dangerous and problematic. Others, I probably want to go drink pizza with, and some of them who are forbidden by the Quran to drink alcohol might have a beer with me, right? You know, so you see what I'm saying?
0: Yes.
1: You know, but it's not wrong to find someone's religious beliefs problematic if they say, my goal is to subjugate you and subject you to the demitude. I don't want that.
0: Yeah, sure. Chuck, thanks so much for your call. Couldn't get to Chris in Irvine. Please call us back on Monday, Chris. Dr. David Anders, have a great weekend.
1: Thanks, Tom.
0: Hope everybody has a great weekend. We will see you on Monday on Call to Communion. Have a great one. God bless.
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8: One quick question, and we're just about out of time. Basic back talk comes in two types, grumble talk and nasty talk.
7: Grumble talk is the old behind the back, heading up the stairs, you know.
9: Remember, what was that grumpy bear? That bear, you know.
8: A dog that did that to you, so it was always mumbling.
9: Yeah. And nasty talk is much more serious.
8: Right.
9: Grumble talk, parents have a choice. Hmm. They can ignore it if they wish, or they can figure, no, that's disrespect, because keep in mind, he's not grumbling toward himself. He's grumbling toward you.
8: Right.
9: So just because you can't hear it doesn't mean it's not nasty.
8: So you got another book in the works?
9: I do. A book on anxiety.
8: Okay. Will that be proudly published by EW10, hopefully?
9: Absolutely. How many of my books do you have? 10, 12, 15?
8: Right. Listen, keep them coming. We have
9: Dr. Get a little offended, though. You're a little offended. You used to do one show per book. Now you're dividing it up, two books a show.
8: Right, because you have too many books. That's Dr. Ray Guarende, Being a Grandparent Just Like Being a Parent, Only Different, and also Discipline That Lasts a Lifetime, The Best Gift You Can Give Your Kids, a great gift to your family. 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
14: This is Father Dwight Longenecker. Why do you need to go to confession? 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
18: 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Today we pray in adoration. Holy Trinity, simple unity, mighty God, we humble ourselves before you. For you are holy and worthy of our adoration. We stand in awe of you who have always been and always will be. All things come from you, and there is nothing that exists that does not have its source in you. Thus it is that all thanksgiving is yours. All honor and glory and praise belong to you, O Holy Trinity, Father, Son, and Holy Spirit. Amen.
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2: This is an EWTN News Link. I'm Anna Mitchell from the Sunrise Morning Show. The Supreme Court is continuing to allow mifepristone to be mailed to women seeking at-home abortion drugs. The court has extended a stay on a ruling that had reinstated protections that women could get the drug only after an in-person doctor visit. And Pope Leo sent a letter today to Pope Tewodros II, Patriarch of the Coptic Church, for the Day of Friendship between Copts and Catholics. He said, quote, "This pilgrimage of friendship has enabled our churches, separated by centuries of misunderstanding, to engage in a highly fruitful theological dialogue initiated over 50 years ago." He said, "As our churches prepare for the Feast of Pentecost, I pray that the Holy Spirit, source and bearer of all gifts, will guide Copts and Catholics on our common pilgrimage in truth and charity towards full communion." For more news with a Catholic perspective, visit EWTNnews.com. Take two with Jerry and Debbie starts now.

0: Well, hi there, and welcome to your show. This is Take Two with Jerry. That's me, and Debbie Giorgiani, going to be joining us in a moment. And, of course, you, Take Two with Jerry and Debbie and you on EWTN Radio. We're a month away from 11 years of this show being on EWTN because of you, the Take Two family. And, Debbie, it is great to be back with you again on the show today, and I look forward to a lot of participation from the Take Two family.
1: I do as well, Jerry. So I'm going to give the number, but first I'm going to ask the question of the Take Two family. And you are part of the Take Two family if you are listening. So we expect you to call in. What's something you're still waiting on God for? What is something you're still waiting on God for? Okay, you've been praying. You've been pleading. You've been screaming it out with tears and everything. And you're waiting on God. And you're waiting on God for something. Or someone, or, you know, something that's going on in your life. We want to really explore this together. So would you consider calling in right now? Matt is at the phones, ready to answer. 833-288-EWTN. That's 833-288-3986.
0: Yeah, what is something you were still waiting on God for? I think every one of us fits into this category, or this mold, if you will. You know, sometimes we get tired, sometimes we're hopeful, a little bit confused, discouraged, hanging on by a thread. Maybe it's prayers that have seemed to go unanswered for years. Maybe you have, we hear this all the time, maybe you have adult children, you're trying to pray back into the faith. Maybe it's for a healing that hasn't come yet. And maybe it's for something really dramatic. Maybe you're experiencing infertility in your marriage and you're praying to God for a child and you're waiting on the Lord to answer that prayer. It could be anything that you're waiting on the Lord to respond to your prayers, to your needs, to the desires of your heart. So take it away here, Take Two family. It's your show. What you share today, we say it all the time, will help other souls who are listening, because if you're waiting on something from God, you can be sure that there are thousands of others listening who are as well. 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That's 833-288-3986.
1: What's something you're still waiting on God for? Let's talk about it, because we'll help you. We'll storm heaven with you, that we are prayer warriors and we take it very seriously. So if you are listening right now, share your story, because it matters. It counts. The details matter. Then all you have to do is pick up the phone, speak to Matt. He is wonderful to talk to. 833-288-EWTN. 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
0: You could be, in a place where I was about 3 years ago. I was praying for God's will in my life, and I got a sense that it might have been still a return to the priesthood or to the seminary. So maybe you're waiting for a vocational door to open. Maybe you're going through a lot of loneliness right now. You're asking God for some companionship, friendship, someone at least to talk to once in a while. Maybe you're waiting on God for that. Could be anything and everything. And we see a lot of you have something to say already, because the phone lines are, actually, they're full already. So that doesn't surprise me. Deb, I know it doesn't surprise you either. But please don't stop calling in, because we have a queue, a waiting area. We're going to work through a lot of calls on the show today, mm-hmm. because there is going to be a lot of wisdom and insight shared at 833-288-EWTN. 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
1: And maybe you're really proud of yourself because you're persevering in prayer, but you know, it's getting hard. You're starting to feel a little hopeless, and that's not good. So let's talk about that as well. You know, we really, this topic is so important. This question is so needed. You know, what's something you're still waiting on God for? And so many of us are asking God for things and wondering sometimes, is God really, you know, there and listening to us? You know, Jerry, we already have our listeners already stepping up and ready to go. So what do you say we get to our first caller?
0: Let's do that. Alice is in Houston today, a great place to be, I'm sure, listening on Guadalupe Radio Network. Hi, Alice. Good morning to you.
2: Good morning.
0: Hi. Thanks for calling in. What are you waiting on God for, Alice?
2: I'm waiting for my son to come back to the faith.
0: Mm-hmm. Mm. You said sons, plural, I think you did. How many sons do you
2: no,
0: have?
2: No, one son.
0: Oh, your one Dan. Son. Okay.
2: My son, okay. Dan.
1: I have the prayer book out, Alice, so we'll be praying. If you feel comfortable, you can give us his first name or not, whatever you choose.
2: It's Dan.
0: Dan, okay.
1: Okay. Well, he's in the book, and along with the hundreds of other family members that have their kids in the book as well. Alice, we share your pain very much. I do very much. It's tough because, you know, when you know what's true, when you have the faith and you're looking in a certain direction, that's for eternity. You want all of the people you love to be with you. It's so understandable, Jerry.
0: Mm-hmm. It is. And Alice, we can hear the pain, the emotion in your voice as it's coming across the airwaves here. I want to ask you, though, do you have hope, though? Do you have hope that this is going to happen? Because that's really important that you have some hope that you're able to hold on to in your life. Do you have that, Alice?
2: Yes, I'm praying to St. Monica.
0: Ah, there you go.
2: Uh-huh. For another young man, too, whose name is Luke.
0: Luke,
2: I'm praying for both. My son is Luke.
1: Okay. Got it.
0: Yeah, boy, Alice, as you probably listen to the show a lot. Debbie and I say this all the time. The number one, by far, number one prayer intention is for children and then grandchildren and other family members to return to the faith, because it breaks our hearts, but we can only imagine that it pains our Lord's heart as well. But the flip side of that coin, Alice, is as much as we want them to come back, God wants them to come back infinitely more than that. That is something, that's great news, and that's true hope that we can hold on to.
1: It's so true.
0: Yeah.
1: So, Alice, we'll stick together. We'll storm heaven together for our children, okay?
2: Okay. Thank you so much.
1: Thank you.
0: Thank you for calling.
1: Yes. God bless you. You are such a beautiful soul. Okay. If you'd like to do exactly what Alice just did, share, what's something you're still waiting on God for. We'd love to hear it. It is so important. Matt is doing, he's working really fast, trying to get to all the callers, and that's wonderful. Everybody hold tight. We're going to hit that pause button in just a minute, but when we come back, we want to hear more of the details so we can pray in a very intentional, effective way, Jerry, so that we can get some of these prayers answered.
0: Well, we do. We take them to heaven every day, And so we're asking the question today, and you obviously are resonating with it. Is there something you are still waiting on God for? Maybe it's been a week. Maybe it's been a year. Maybe it's been 50 years that you've been waiting for God to do something for you, answer a prayer for you, show himself to you in some way. Let us hear about it. 833-288-3986.
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5: May is the month dedicated to the Blessed Mother. 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
1: We're asking the question today on Take Two with Jerry and Debbie, and you are the key person we wait for, we long for. 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
0: 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Hello, Anna. Welcome to the program.
10: Hi. Thank you for having me.
0: Thanks for calling. Good to have you with us. Go right ahead.
10: So, what I've been praying about for about 10 years now is for my son, Michael, who was born with many, many food allergies, just to name a few: dairy, wheat, eggs, nuts, oats, soy, all of the common foods that are in our diet. And then he also has immune dysregulation, so he suffers from alopecia areata, which is hair loss, since he was a baby also. There's times where, you know, he has a full head of hair, and there's times where he has not. But it's a burden for him. He wants to have a normal, a normal life. And, you know, we try to accommodate for him as much as we can, but the fact is that, you know, birthday parties, family gatherings, dining out, it's all a reminder that of all the things that he cannot have, he cannot participate in. And, you know, as a fifth grader, it's a heavy burden for him. Mm-hmm. And it's something that we pray about every day. I ask God for this miracle of healing of his immune system, and you know, I always follow that with, give us the grace, give Michael the grace to carry this burden, so that, you know, it doesn't, what I haven't mentioned is the psychological aspect of being allergic to so many foods, mm-hmm. and that it's a danger, it's a constant, right. He's constantly, like, on alert of, okay, is this going to make me sick? Could this potentially kill me if I accidentally have something that is contaminated? So there's besides the physical burden, there's a mental burden. Mm-hmm. So I've been very patiently praying for this for 10 years, and I have not given up hope. And so I just wanted to share that this is something that I've been praying for and have been waiting for an answer.
1: Mm-hmm. Anna, we totally understand, and we put Michael in the prayer book. And as you know, if you've been listening to Take Two, we go big with God. So we're going to go big with you, and we're going to ask God for that huge miracle for Michael. Absolutely. Absolutely. So be assured of that and take comfort in that. But Anna, I wanted to jump in because as you were sharing Michael's story, Jerry knows this individual very well. He's gotten to meet her, I think, a few times. I talk about my very best sister friend that I've had since I was 5 months old, and her name is Kristen. And if she's listening, I hope she's okay with me sharing this. Well, your story about Michael sounds almost identical to what Kristen had to live with her whole life. She's 60 years old right now, and her whole life She was always worried that she was going to, the next food she ate could kill her, put her in the hospital. She's same things you're talking about, and she still continues to have immune situations and all sorts of things that she has battled through her whole life. But Anna, I'm going to tell you something. Kristen and Jerry can attest to this. She has turned out to be a very strong, very successful, very spiritual, wonderful individual. And she's amazing. And she is, she is a thriver, and she has let everything that she has to deal with on a daily basis, she just keeps persevering, and she just keeps succeeding in life. And so I just want you to have that as a hope too, because you know, it's amazing. I think about what she goes through, and there's a whole nother situation she's dealing with, which is another subsequent effect of what she's been through, similar to what your son's going through. And she just keeps going, and it's incredible. And I really think, Anna, I really do, God gives the grace to those that are going through this to really make them, you know, super high achievers, an amazing individual. She speaks multiple languages. She's an international business person. She's has her her own custom home building company. I mean, it's unbelievable what she has done through it all. So I just want that to give you like some hope. And then if we could get Jerry to pray right now for Michael, because we can get the whole Take Two family around this intention.
0: Yeah, and I'm going to pray for Michael, and this this could be a prayer for all of the people who are calling in for all of your intentions today. But dear Lord, our God in heaven, we just give you thanks and glory and honor and praise. We just lift up Michael to you right now. Father in heaven, you hear from Anna what a cross this is for him and for her and for them as parents and for their whole family. It must be very, very difficult. So we're going to pray, Father. We're going to lay at your feet a prayer for a miracle healing, if that is according to your holy will. Father, that is what we're asking for right now, quite simply, an immediate instant healing or a gradual but noticeable healing. We just pray that you would answer this prayer, the prayer of a mother's heart. And so we ask this in Jesus' name, and we bring you all of the other intentions, the intentions the people who call in today are praying for, and the entire Take Two family as well. But please give a special attention this day, Blessed Mother, St. Joseph, and of course, St. Michael, the Archangel. And we pray again all of this in Jesus' name. Amen.
1: Amen. Anna, we hope that brings you some comfort today. The other thing, as Jerry was praying, I just want to say about my friend Kristen, the way she got through it is her parents were so strong. They were very scripture-based. They were Baptist, and then they were evangelicals, but they were so strong in scripture, and they just taught her to keep persevering, to keep going through it, even though she had to check every label. She had to check every little thing she ate. She had to ask for the ingredients. She had to be an annoyance on the airplane saying, "Are you sure there's nothing in here that could cause me to get sick?" She had to do that her whole life. She's 60 years old. But I'll tell you what, I would take her anywhere around the world. She's the strongest person I ever met. Does that bring you a little bit of kind of a, maybe just to really focus on the potential for Michael?
10: Yes, thank you so much for sharing her story. That definitely it does help. Thank you.
0: Good. Well, you have a lot of prayers, Anna. The Take Two family is a global family, so they jump into action right away when they hear a need. So, hope you feel the prayers of many, hopefully thousands and thousands of people praying around the world, especially for your beloved Michael, and we'll keep him in our prayers as well.
10: Thank you. Thank you so much.
0: You're very welcome. Thank you for calling. Is there something you are waiting on God for, still waiting on God for? 833-288-EWTN, 833-288-3986. Bill is a first-time caller in Iowa. Tuned in today on Sirius XM 130. Hello, Bill. Thanks for your patience. Welcome.
11: Hi there. How are you?
0: Doing all right, Bill. How about you?
11: Hey, good morning. Thank you. I'd just like to pray for our grandson and all those service personnel that are currently in harm's way to be reunited safely back to their families.
0: Mm-hmm. Yeah, that is something we keep in prayer at all times here on Take Two. Debbie and I and the show team, everybody here, we are very, very supportive and grateful. Debbie, are we not, of our servicemen and women,
1: military,
0: and among other first responders and nurses and so forth. The military, in particular, in this situation that Bill, you're calling about right now, there are a lot of our loved ones who are indeed in harm's way. We pray, obviously, for justice and peace to be reigning throughout the world in accord with God's holy will. But when there are situations like this, we definitely ramp up the prayers, especially that the men and women will be returned, like you said, Bill, safely to their home and their families.
1: Mm-hmm. Bill, do you feel comfortable giving us his first name?
11: I'm sorry. It's actually Police Memorial Day as well. So thank you for including all those personnel as well.
1: Mm-hmm.
0: Yes.
1: Mm-hmm. Yeah. Do you want to give us your grandson's first name, Bill? So we pray specifically.
11: Yes, it's Tyler.
1: Tyler. Okay, perfect. Because we pray specifically, and we're very serious about that. So having Tyler's name lets us focus. Bill, you're awesome. Thank you so much. I'm sure Tyler can't wait to see his granddaddy again.
11: Exactly. God bless, my friend.
1: Mm-hmm. Beautiful.
0: Amen.
1: All right. Thank you, Bill. Wow. We've got great calls today, as always, on Take Two. Now, you could answer the question, what's something you're still waiting on God for? Could you answer that question by calling 833-288-EWTN? That's 833-288-3986.
0: All right, we're going to continue along with your great calls and your takes, and we've got room for another one, as Debbie just said, on the line there. We're going to go to Reason in Boaz, Arizona, Alabama. Reason, welcome to Take Two with Jerry and Debbie, and now you. Welcome to the program, Reason. How are you?
12: Thank you. I'm good.
0: Okay.
12: Got a little bit of a dilemma. Me and my wife were together 31 years. She had, couples use each other's glasses, so yeah, she borrowed mine. She got tired of not being able to see. And so she went to the eye doctor, and he said, you need to go to the emergency room. 30 days later, she never made it out. Sudden kidney failure.
0: Oh, no.
12: But that's my situation there. My buddy, so I've been evicted, got repoed. My buddy moved me here to Alabama. I'm waiting on Social Security because I have a pinched nerve in my back, unable to work. I'm homebound. And it's just been tough. I mean, thank God my friend's here. Let me stay in his little trailer here. It's just been tough. Don't know what to do.
1: Mm.
12: If it went for him, I don't know. I'm probably be gone.
1: We're so sorry for the loss of your wife. You have no idea how that just hit us so hard in the heart. And I can only imagine what you're going through, and you're in that grieving process, and then all this, these other things like being evicted and things of that nature. Do you feel comfortable giving us her first name? If you do, I want to put her in the book because we pray for the living and the deceased. But I wanted just to say one quick thing before you think about that and give us her first name. Reason, you're in a position where you're in a receiving position, right? Your friend is providing a place for you to stay. So you need to receive, because you have experienced so much right now. But in that receiving mode, Reason, in that receiving mode, you will be very, very close to God if you choose to. Okay, because in that sense of sheer humility, and in that sense of receiving the mercy and the generosity and beautiful love from others, is a real God exchange. And so the one thing that I would say is, while you're going through this, please try to ask your guardian angel to constantly keep you connected to God through all this. You may be so miraculously, you may be so miraculously rewarded for that reason. And I will tell you that when that happens, not if, but when that happens, if you stay faithful, please, you got to call us back, because we not only pray and ask God for things, then we praise God when all these beautiful things manifest and come to fruition. So I'd love to hear your comments. Jerry wants to comment, but do you feel comfortable giving us your wife's first name?
12: Her first name was Veronica, but her dad called her Cricket.
1: Cricket.
12: From the old movie, from that old TV show. Yeah.
1: Right.
12: He was my sponsor. I'm a convert. He was my sponsor.
1: Oh, beautiful.
12: You know, I have what, eight urns now because I'm the youngest. Mm. So yeah, I'm by myself. Yeah. It's tough.
1: Well, you're not by yourself. You have your guardian angel beside you, so you're never by yourself. Never, ever, ever. So please lean on your guardian angel. Trust me when I tell you this reason. I was there. I wasn't there with your situation, but I was there with that sense of feeling alone. And it was so comforting when I reminded myself every day that I was never alone. And it got me through so much to where I'm sitting here today. And I promise you, I will pray for that for you so that you can feel that sense of connection to heaven. What do you say, Jer?
0: Well, I too just am so deeply sorry about the loss of your wife, Reason, and will definitely be keeping her in prayer, Cricket, as she was so affectionately called. And, you know, please don't try to understand, you know, that what you're going through right now is not punishment or anything like that. You know, hard seasons happen to good, sometimes very faithful people. And, you know, the fact that you called today tells us you haven't given up. We hear a hope in your voice. I do anyway. And you're still reaching outward instead of collapsing inward. And that's what matters right now. So be strong, brother. I'm going to say a special prayer. I'm going to offer my rosary for you today because I still have yet to pray that today. And so Reason, I hope you feel those prayers, and all the Take-Two family will be praying for you as well. God bless you, brother. You hear that music. We got to cut away for just a short second here, but going to get back to what are you still waiting on God for? 833-288-3986.
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0: Well, waiting on God is something we all do at some point in our lives, whether it's just simply a quick blessing, Lord, give me a safe drive to work this morning, or it could be something a lot more intense and profound. Maybe you're waiting on that perfect person to call your wife or your husband. Maybe it's healing from a health issue. It could be a vocational discernment that you're going through. It could be for loved ones to return to the faith. We're talking about a lot of things. Anything and everything that you might be waiting on God for, share it today. It gets in the prayer book. The Take-Two family around the world will be lifting it up in prayer, and we can all hopefully bring a little bit of a little bit more peace, even joy, maybe even hope into your situation at 833-288-EWTN, 833-288-3986. Camille has been holding oh so patiently in North Carolina, a first-time caller to Take Two with Jerry and Debbie. Hi, Camille. Welcome. Thanks for calling.
18: Hi. Thank you for having my call.
0: You're welcome.
18: I am wanting prayer for discernment and guidance and wisdom. I have been in a 4-year, almost 5-year relationship, and we were engaged, and I've had to set some healthy boundaries. I discovered some online activity that has been very inappropriate. I believe there's a stronghold there that the enemy is definitely making his face known. I just don't know whether to continue this relationship. I've been praying and just released it to God. And the more that I try to set the healthy boundaries, the angrier he comes at me, and it's like I'm being punished. Mm-hmm. So I need guidance and wisdom on
1: absolutely
18: what to do about this relationship.
1: Absolutely, Camille. We got you in the prayer book. You're not married. I just want to be clear about that, correct?
18: No. We both had previously, many, many years ago, been married. So we had a beautiful blended family, so I thought. And like I said, we were engaged for quite some time and recently broke it off due to the discovery of these things. He had told me, you know, of some things that he had previously had been dealing with in his marriage, and you know, I took it as he had overcome some things and
1: mm-hmm.
18: seen things were going really well, because I was raised very, very strong in faith. Mm-hmm. He was not. That we both were in church and active and things like this. And now it's almost as if I don't even know this individual.
1: Right. So I'm assuming that you're not presently active in the church. Are you still, you know, volunteering?
18: I am, yeah.
1: You are. Is this the Catholic church, or what particular church?
18: I've been attending Catholic, yes.
1: Okay.
18: He's Protestant. Yes.
1: Okay. And so do you have an... Okay. All right. So let's not even go there for a minute. Camille, we are life coaches, and we work with couples all the time, and our website is standtalltoday.com. But that's beside the point. I just want people to know we do work with couples. Camille, be really, really careful, because the fact that you called up and said you're still, you know, wondering how this is going to turn out, and then when you bring it to his attention, he's getting angrier. He needs help. He needs help to fix this. And oftentimes you need outside professional help. And then you also need a person that's going to get them on track with their spiritual life, their prayer life. Okay, so you need a support team, or he needs a support team around him, and he has to be willing to make those changes permanently. Otherwise, oftentimes what happens, Camille, as people age, you know this, as people age, they get set in their ways, and they figure out ways how to do things and still live a very, you know, somewhat normal life. But Camille, the fact that it's gnawing at you, and the fact that God hasn't presented a complete and clear answer to you yet, it, for me, that's like the clear neon sign that you really need to emotionally and physically back away from this situation until he gets help, because it's not safe. And if he were to fall into some more of these activities, and then you were to actually walk down that aisle, you're in a whole other, you know, situation. So I view this as a blessing in disguise, that God is allowing you to experience it before you go down that aisle, and he's not giving you a clear-cut answer, so that you can come to the understanding that it's not about that if you love him or don't love him. It's about the fact that he's got an issue, and he really needs to fix that and correct that and work on his own issues before he takes on a spouse. What do you say, Jerry?
0: Well, just a couple things that came to my mind based on what you said, Camille. One of them was you said, you know, it's gotten to a place where you feel like you don't really know him. And I want to say this very gently, but very, very honestly as well. It's possible you really haven't known this man, because, you know, it takes time for us to discover who other people really are, especially in a close relationship like this. And then you mentioned you have been kind of pushing back on some of the things that he has been doing, and it sounds like he's recoiling, you know, and lashing out at you. What you're saying to him is stop doing this, and what he's saying to you

0: go to a few together, and then I decided to stop those for a while. He is in individual counseling, and it seems the sessions he does receive, a lot of childhood things are coming up, and it's just more and more anger. So there is a lot that he's dealing with, I'm sure, but that's why I've continued to set my healthy boundaries and stick with them, you know, and be patient. But, you know, there's still things I don't understand on, like I said, why things like he's punishing me for, you know, his decisions that he chooses to make, if you will.
1: Right.
2: That's a reaction, Camille, to get you to back off. And when people are doing something they're not supposed to do, they will really go to the anger level. Like it's so common when a married man is having an extramarital affair, and the wife sees the phone number in his cell phone and says, "Who's this cell phone? I just called it. It's a female." The husband will almost always start to yell at her and get angry, even though he knows he's having the affair. Because they need to back the person down. You're getting too close to the truth.
0: Yes.
2: So, Camille, please protect yourself. Please protect yourself.
0: No
2: relationship is worth a person losing their faith, their dignity, their respect. You know, God wants so much for you, Camille. He wants the best for you, Camille. And I think the fact that he has not clearly shown himself, he's giving you time to come to the right, solution for this.
0: Yes, I have been taking time for just myself, focusing on myself,
2: good,
0: family,
2: mm-hmm,
0: and just staying prayerfully vigilant, you know, and I want a community of prayer with me.
1: Well, you have that for sure.
2: You have us. We got you covered in prayer. Absolutely. Yeah. And remember, lean on your guardian angel too, because if you have to encounter him and talk to him, you know, you ask your guardian angel to go before you to help you, stay very protected through this. Remember, your guardian angel is your bodyguard, your soul guard, okay?
0: Yes.
2: Okay.
0: It hurts so bad to be so, lied to,
2: betrayed. Yep, absolutely.
0: Betrayed.
2: It's very painful. Right.
0: Yeah.
2: But Camille, people do it to each other all the time. You don't have to be in relationship to be betrayed and lied to. Okay, I work with people all day long that their kids are lying to them, and their parents are lying, you know, parents are betraying kids. I mean, it's all over the place. Kids are betraying parents, you know, coworkers are hurting each other, family members. We're in a broken world. But he needs to get help, and there's help is out there. That's the good news, Camille.
0: Yes. Yes.
2: All right.
0: I think the more help he gets, like I said, the more angry he gets towards me. So I've tried to step back for sure. Mm-hmm.
2: Yeah.
1: Well,
2: protect yourself.
1: It could be that there is a potential relationship here, Camille. We're not saying that there isn't, but you're doing the right things by taking that step back, taking a deep breath, taking a real objective look at things. And as Debbie said, you know, watch out for yourself first. Mm-hmm, that's the most important thing. All right, Camille?
0: I want all good things in my life, because I know there's, you know, so much good out there that I feel God has intended for me, and
1: sure,
0: I don't want the enemy to come in and break that.
1: Good,
2: mm-hmm,
1: good.
2: Mm-hmm.
1: Good that you're aware of that, because the enemy wants the opposite of everything that God wants for you. So
2: right,
1: keep that in mind, and we'll be mm-hmm praying for you, Camille, all right?
2: Yeah, and stay close to the church. You're going to draw your strength through the sacraments and through adoration and being with the Lord, okay?
0: Thank you so much, and that's where I'm grounded, and that's what keeps me going. So thank you for your time,
1: amen,
0: and your prayers.
1: You're
2: absolutely
1: welcome. Thank you for
2: absolutely
1: calling. Yeah, and Debbie Cruz called and wasn't able to hold it, said, please pray for the families of the 1,500 people still missing in action from Vietnam, like my brother.
2: Mm-hmm.
1: Cruz, absolutely, we're praying not only for the families, but for those soldiers as well. So Take Two Family, there's another intention to be lifting up today, and Debbie will write that in the prayer book as well.
2: It is in the prayer book, Cruz. You can be assured of that. Kathy in Michigan is listening on the EW.

0: WTN app. Hi, Kathy. You're up next on Take Two. Welcome. Hey, Kathy.
1: Am I on?
0: Yes, you're on, Kathy. You go right ahead.
1: Okay, thanks. Thanks for taking my call. I've been praying for over... Oh, can you hear me okay?
2: Just fine.
1: Hello? Okay. I've been praying over 17 years for my daughter and son-in-law for their marriage. Back when, you know, their little girl was 3 years old, we used to pray the Divine Mercy and the rosary with her, you know, while I babysat. And one day when she was three, she's now 20, my son-in-law said to me, I don't want you praying the rosary anymore to Emma. He said, you're too Marian. And so from that point on, my daughter didn't say anything. She was sitting there. She didn't say anything. We've been Catholic family. I think maybe she was afraid to say something. I don't know what the reason, but anyway, to make a long story short, they recently got separated, which I'm not surprised because, you know, this losing our Blessed Mother and not having any kind of a faith in her, it just breaks my heart, you know. And their girl is now 20, and she's a wonderful granddaughter, but she's, you know, not Catholic. And so, you know, I just pray that they get back together and that they get back with their faith.
2: Yeah.
0: So Emma's 20. Was she baptized Catholic?
1: She was baptized, yes, but she never made her first communion, my granddaughter, and they don't have their son baptized.
0: Okay. Well, Emma is baptized, so she has the indelible mark. So Jesus knows who she is. So we're good on that. But Jerry, what your comments, please?
2: Well, no, I was going to say, Kathy, this is something we hear all the time, and it has to, obviously, I was going to say it has to, it does. We can hear it in your voice. You know, it hurts you so deeply, you know, to feel, you know, spiritually shut out from your granddaughter's life, especially because you wanted to introduce her to, you know, the one supreme mother of us all, and that is our Blessed Virgin Mary. And so I would say, you know, and this is probably something you know already, but as much as you want her to have a deep faith life and to have this knowledge and love and devotion to our Blessed Mother, Our Lady does too. And Our Lady is so good. She can go anything that she asks of her son Jesus. He will not deny her anything because of the yes, the constant yes, daily yes for years that she gave to him, especially standing at the foot of the cross watching him suffer. So you go to Mary very, very strongly and devoutly. And I'm sure you have been doing this already. And really just trust her to find the way to get to your granddaughter and to all of these family members that you're talking about that you have such a burden for in your heart right now. You have this motherly, grandmotherly heart and this burden of pain and love. So does the Blessed Virgin Mary. So together, the two of you, just really storm heaven and ask our blessed Lord Jesus Christ to answer these burdens and these desires of your heart. And I would say go forward with faith and confidence because God is a big God. And we always say this, Debbie says it all the time, we need to go big with God. And God will hear these prayers, Kathy. I'm certain of it. Debbie, did you have anything you wanted to...
0: Yeah. No, you said it beautifully. Kathy, what do you think? Did that give you some kind of direction and hope?
1: Just pray for, you know, my daughter and son-in-law, too, that they come to the realization.

0: miraculous healing in their lives and their marriage, and you know, just that very fact that our Blessed Lady is not that, that really concerns me. I have been praying, you know, for them all every day, but the fact that the Blessed Mother is not even considered, you know, to be a part of their lives at all is very disturbing, you know.
1: Well, the beautiful thing is, kind of alluding to what I said, they may remove her from their lives. She won't remove herself from their lives. You know, she will be constantly solicitous of your prayers and of their needs, and she and her beloved Son, our Savior Jesus Christ, know exactly what they need, and they know the timing to bring that about as well. So just it's hard, Kathy. I know it can be so hard sometimes to be patient, to wait on the Lord. It's what we're talking about today on the show topic on Take Two. But just try your very best to give, you know, live a life of total surrender. You live your life faithfully, devoutly, fervently, and then watch and see what our Lord and our Lady will do for your family.
0: I really appreciate that. Can you put that in your prayer book, please?
1: I'm sure Debbie's already done that, right?
2: Oh, yeah, I started to, but I didn't know. I wasn't sure if you wanted to give me first names.
0: Yeah, Bridget and Chad, and then their son Luke and Emma. There's, yeah, the
2: okay,
0: whole family.
2: Bridget, Chad,
0: Emma and Luke, yes.
2: Emma and Luke, okay. Beautiful. We got the whole family in, and we are going to Our Lady, our spiritual mother, because she cares, just like Jerry said. You know, real quickly, Kathy? Jerry hit the nail on the head. Our Blessed Mother is not like, she's not like in heaven going, oh, I can't believe they just, you know, disregarded the rosary. She sees the whole picture. She sees what's going on. And she's our spiritual mother. And just like a mother, what does a mother do? A mother, you know, worries for their children and prays for their children and loves their children, nurtures their children. She's doing the same types of things for your kids and grandkids. So it's really a beautiful thing. It's not, heaven's so different with the emotions than what we are, because we get so easily hurt and offended here. It's not like that. They see the bigger picture. Mm-hmm. So we just have to stay faithful. That's all we have to do.
0: Well, I really appreciate both of you so very much, and you guys are amazing. Thank you so very much.
1: Kathy,
2: well,
1: God bless
2: you.
1: One other thought just came to my mind. God does not exist in time. God is in the past. Mm-hmm. He's in the present. He's in the future. So why don't you maybe start saying, or when you say your daily rosary, say it with Emma right there next to you, and you are teaching her how to say the rosary, and the beads are going through her fingers, and she's saying her precious little Hail Marys along with you. Because God can make right anything that was made wrong, even if it's in the past. And so just maybe have that mental image spiritually. Invite, you know, Emma to pray that rosary with you, and maybe, you know, that'll bring the grace into her heart, because she'll remember her grandmother wanting to do this for her all those years ago, and that might trigger something in her mind and in her heart where she will want to pick up a rosary and learn how to pray it herself.
2: That's a great, great idea. What do you say, Kathy?
0: But I'll try very hard to get together to do that with her. That's a great idea. Yeah.
1: Yeah, or just do it in your heart. You know, just bring her into your rosary, spiritually speaking.
2: Right.
1: And
2: Right.
1: Okay, Kathy.
0: Okay. Well, thank you so much.
1: Thank you,
2: Kathy.
1: Yeah, thank
2: Keep
1: you
2: us
1: calling.
2: Posted. Keep us posted, because we want to be praising God. We decided that next month is going to be all about praising God, because everyone's prayers will be answered. Jerry, I know you want to share a wonderful show with our
1: listeners.
2: Before
1: we go back to the calls, just want to mention another show on EWTN. 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
2: Okay, we're going to Rachel next. Rachel's in Maryland, listening on our friends at Guadalupe Radio Network. Hi, Rachel. Rachel,
3: hello.
2: Hi. Yeah, you're on the air. Go right ahead.
3: Yes, I've been married for 3 years and be asking for the grace of maternity, so I would like to ask for prayers. It has not been easy. Yeah.
2: Mm-hmm. Well, you know, we're always going to go to St. Gerard.

0: Mary, full of grace, the Lord is with thee. Blessed art thou among women, and blessed is the fruit of thy womb, Jesus.
1: Holy Mary, Mother of God, pray for us sinners now and at the hour of our death. Amen.
0: Glory be to the Father, and to the Son, and to the Holy Spirit.
1: As it was in the beginning, is now, and ever shall be, world without end. Amen.
0: O my Jesus,
1: forgive us our sins, save us from the fires of hell, and lead all souls to heaven, especially those who most need thy mercy.
0: The third joyful mystery, the Nativity.
2: We look with wonder at the wisdom of God as the promised woman gives birth to the promised Messiah in a cold cave. Sweet Mother, we want to take our place with the shepherds to tell Jesus of our love and gratitude.
0: Our Father, who art in heaven, hallowed be thy name, thy kingdom come, thy will be done on earth as it is in heaven.
1: Give us this day our daily bread, and forgive us our trespasses, as we forgive those who trespass against us. And lead us not into temptation, but deliver us from evil. Amen.
0: Hail Mary, full of grace, the Lord is with thee. Blessed art thou among women, and blessed is the fruit of thy womb, Jesus.
1: Holy Mary, Mother of God, pray for us sinners now and at the hour of our death. Amen.
0: Hail Mary, full of grace, the Lord is with thee. Blessed

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1: All right, so we have some questions. We're going to start off with a lady from our studio audience. Ma'am, where are you from?
2: From Auburn, Alabama.
1: Good. That's a pretty, pretty town. A lot of folks don't know how nice that is, but it's a beautiful little town. So encourage people to visit. So what can we do for you?
2: So reading Corinthians and Galatians, I'm wondering, did St. Paul suffer from scrupulosity?
1: I don't know. What would give you the inkling that he might? What makes you think that he might have scrupulosity?
2: That heavy, lengthy list of sins takes some contemplation and the struggle of human nature and a spiritual nature. Yeah. It sounds like he has endured that enough to be speaking of it, and maybe there's some

0: The Regina Chaley.
1: Queen of Heaven, rejoice. Alleluia.
2: The Son, it was your privilege to bear. Alleluia.
1: Has risen as he said. Alleluia.
2: Pray God for us. Alleluia.
1: Rejoice and be glad, O Virgin Mary. Alleluia.
2: For the Lord has truly risen. Alleluia.
1: Let us pray, O God.
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0: Like it's always a Saturday or a weekend, and they're able to like sneak out. And I think time freezes in real life when they're in Neverland,
1: Nice.
0: so they can be there for a day or two. They've mentioned Peter Pan, so I'm pretty sure Peter Pan is going to be in one of these books. They just met the Lost Boys in one of them. But it's like there's always just a little problem that comes up, and the girls have to work together and fight through some adversity and work with the fairies. And it's just this really cool book, and my daughter loves them.
1: Yeah.
0: And it's I'm like I said about Zachary, watching her understand like reading comprehension, and her attention span in general, just like going up. And I wouldn't trade it for anything. And it's so sweet. She'll just like, I'll be watching a sports game at 3 o'clock on a Saturday, and she'll just grab one of the books and just like lay it on my lap. And I'm like, all right, let's go back to the room and snuggle up and read a book. It's the best.
1: Yeah.
0: Highly recommend reading to your kids.
1: It is so much an antidote to the social media thing that like the algorithm causes decreased attention span. It's the antidote to that. You can sit there and do it together for longer periods of time. I have a girl book recommendation, but mine's for younger girls.
0: Well, I have a younger girl.
1: Yes. Well, it's I mean it is a chapter book sort of sweet, but it like they're it, so it's a saint book. You can separate out. You don't have to read it in order or anything
0: Okay.
1: like that. But actually, all the books I'm going to recommend today are from Word on Fire. Their new votive series, which is not a sponsored thing, but they're actually doing something super, super cool over there. And I want to make sure that people are checking them out. This is by Fabiola Garza, The Princesses of Heaven. And she's got, like, if you look at the front of it, it's very pink. It's very, and like the first one is the flowers. So like they get the different types of saints based on what kind of thing they have going. So you've got your Lily of the Mohawks and you've got your little flower in here. And it tells you the stories of these different saints, but the illustrations, the drawings are bright and colorful, the kind of thing that attracts young girls' attentions. And it speaks about them kind of like an adventure story, but not a lot of times we try to make girl stories a little bit more boyish, maybe because you're trying to get them to play nicely together. I'm not really sure, but it really leans into the girlishness, the princessness of the whole thing, which is kind of cool because I think a lot of times our girls separate holiness from like the Disney princess type aspect of it. And really, no, those should be your girls that you're looking up to. And originally with your Disney princesses, like we were talking about people who were, kind and virtuous and chaste and things like that. So it's not a huge leap, but it's a really well done book. So there you go.
0: Okay, I will be reading that to the
1: Do you have
0: daughter.
1: more of them or am I going all of mine right
0: You
1: now?
0: do all of yours.
1: Oh, cool. So for boys, same Word on Fire
0: The
1: book.
0: Hardy Boys. Oh, just kidding.
1: That too. That's also great. And what is that, Encyclopedia Brown? But I wasn't thinking about that, but those are cool. But actually, Word on Fire put out one called Past Watchful Dragons. And these are actually Bible stories that have been rewritten, like they're about sins, but the sins are dragons. And so it's like that very, do you remember when we did Firebreaker, the podcast? It's very much like that, where you're telling the story as if you're defeating this dragon. It's this very knight in shining armor kind of a thing, but it's actually overcoming sin in different ways. And it's retelling stories from the Bible in a way that's not that the Bible's not fun, but it's not necessarily fun for a 10-year-old boy. And Past Watchful Dragons is going to be Zachary's going to love that one. It's absolutely great. That one's by Rose John Scheffler. And then last, if you're looking for a good kid's Bible, the one that they just made is actually the best one I've seen so far. It's called The Story of All Stories by Emily Stimson Chapman. The illustrations are beautiful, just so beautiful, these illustrations. But what's really cool is they have all, it's just like it's a children's Bible. So you have each Bible story, but then at the end, there's these like questions and things to have you look forward to. Like if you're in the Old Testament, you're going to look forward to how this story of Job impacts Christ later and how Christ goes back and forth. So that's sort of the way that the readings are set up in Mass, so that you can see that this from the Old Testament really is related to this from the New Testament. They have all those connections made for you at the end of the book, so you don't have to be a Bible scholar. If you're a new Catholic, a new Christian, or even just a standard issue, Catholic in the pews who's not great at theology, you can still read this to your kid every night and make those theological connections with them without needing to be the smartest person in the entire world. Emily apparently is smarter than all of us and is already taking care of it. Thanks, Emily, you're the best. But the pictures are great, and my daughter, she got sent a copy of the book, and it's her favorite thing in the entire world. Like she asks us to read it with her. She'll sit in bed and read her Bible, but she's just looking at pictures. But it's engaging and beautiful and wonderful.
0: That's awesome. Yeah. You can, if you're actually watching this episode on EWTN, you can buy The Story of All Stories right there at EWTNReligiousCatalog.com.
1: Oh, really? That's awesome.
0: How fun is that?
1: I know. That's so cool. I bet you could find all of them on there. I wouldn't be surprised, but yeah, they're very, very awesome books that Catholics are putting out. You know, you mentioned Green Ember, which is a Christian book, and it has incredibly Catholic themes, but like these are being put out by our Catholic apostolates, and we really want to support that work.
0: Yep.
1: Yeah.
0: Like J.R.R. Tolkien.
1: What?
0: He's Catholic too.
1: I mean, yes.
0: Lord of the Rings.
1: I mean, yes, but Hobbit. It's not. Yeah, yes.
0: Read it to the kids. Let them cry when the oh, I forget his name, but the dwarf dies in Hobbit.
1: Hey, there's a ton of books for us to go through as parents.
0: Let's keep reading. I'm Jonathan Blevins.
1: I'm Katie, Mrs. Ruby. Let's help you decide.
0: Is this for kids?
2: 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That way you don't miss what's to come. I'm Ace McCabe. Going to bow out. Enjoy the rest of your weekend. And remember to let God define who you are. And I'll see you again with Catholics Coast to Coast.
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9: The seventh Sunday of Easter marks the end of the most glorious season in the liturgical calendar. It's only fitting, therefore, that its gospel speaks to us of glory. In it we read, Father, the hour has come. Give glory to your Son, so that your Son may glorify you, just as you gave him authority over all people, so that your Son may give eternal life to all you gave him. Now this is eternal life, that they should know you, the only true God, and the one whom you sent, Jesus Christ. Obviously, this gospel is very important because it's rare that we hear with such clarity exactly what eternal life is. According to Jesus in this gospel, eternal life is knowing God and knowing the one whom he sent. For some, these words sound a little bit disappointing. Isn't life more than knowledge? Isn't there more excitement in heaven than knowing God? But we have to remember that here he's speaking of a knowledge that's full of love. And there is nothing greater than a human being can do than surrender themselves into love. By love, we know the depths of the one that we love. And knowing who they are in their depths, we love them even more. Heaven is not a static place. Eternal life is not boring. In fact, heaven and eternal life are the most intense of things. They imply being seized from the inside by the vehemence of attraction and surrender into one who gives themselves entirely to us. And when the one with whom we are in love is God himself, infinite and omnipotent, our corresponding joy is indescribable. Jesus came to bring us into that joy. Let us follow him there.
8: For more information, go to www.stjohnleadershipnetwork.org.
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25: Welcome to the program. This is Dr. Tom Curran. It's great to be with you today. And I'm joined by Father Nagel. Father Nagel, how are you?
27: I'm very well. Thank you, Tom.
25: Yeah, it's the month of May dedicated to our Blessed Mother. And so it's a beautiful opportunity for us to take advantage of the fact that the Lord has given us a wonderful calendar of saints to be able to honor. We honor the Blessed Mother in the course of the whole month. And today I bumped up against a gift and also a limit. And so the gift is St. Hilary and the limit is St. Hilary. And what's the limit? The limit is St. Hilary of Arles, whose feast day it is today. Was a 5th century bishop. He was actually known to and connected in some ways with Pope Leo and Pope St. Leo the Great, and at the kind of the ending of the Roman Empire. But one of the challenges is that there are not a lot of writings of St. Hilary of Arles. So we're going to go to an earlier Hilary to kind of fill in the gaps. And so Hilary, a doctor of the church, St. Hilary of Poitiers, who I believe St. Hilary of Arles was named after. So I think there's a connection between these two French Hilaries. So isn't that interesting, Father?
27: It's Hilary Day. That's good.
25: Yeah, so it's a St. Hilary Day and a month dedicated to our Blessed Mother Mary. Is there anything that you do during the month of May to honor the Blessed Mother in particular?
27: Well, you call me out on this one. It is a beautiful month, and I do remember that it's the month of Mary. But I honestly don't think I have any particular devotion for the month of May, per se, other than I'm always participating in the crowning of Mary, both in our schools and our parish faith formation programs, which is a nice, that's the main thing I remember.
25: Yeah, that's a beautiful, sweet tradition. All right, we'll be back.
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25: So, Father, as we're getting started, let's dive in with a prayer and a scripture.
27: I'd like to begin with the finding of Jesus in the temple from Luke chapter 2. In fact, from verses, say, 46 through 49. After 3 days, Mary and Joseph found Jesus in the temple, sitting in the midst of the teachers, listening to them and asking them questions. And all who heard him were astounded at his understanding and his answers. When his parents saw him, they were astounded. And his mother said to him, "Son, why have you done this to us? Your father and I have been looking for you with great anxiety." And he said to them, "Why were you looking for me? Did you not know that I must be in my father's house?" Gracious God, I ask your blessings upon us today and all those who are listening to our radio program through the intercession of St. Hilary's, both St. Hilary's, that we might be drawing closer to you, that we might be deeper into our relationship with the Holy Trinity. And I ask blessings upon Tom as well as me in this next hour. I ask these blessings and prayers through Christ our Lord. In the name of the Amen. Father, the Son, and the Holy Spirit. Amen.
25: Amen. Thank you so much, Father Nagel. I appreciate that. So, Father, we have two Hilaries we're going to be talking about today. And Hilary of Arles, whose feast day it is the one we'll begin with. Again, he's a 5th century saint. I think one of the things that is striking, he's from France, and I think one of the things that is striking about his life is that he was a great devotee of the founder of a monastery at Lorraine, Honoratus. And Father, I don't know if you know much about his history at all.
27: You know, I honestly don't. I've certainly heard of the monastery of Lorraine. You're right, that during this time period, that was a powerhouse of prayer and spirituality, but I honestly don't know much about St. Hilary.
25: So, well, and then Honoratus was made bishop of Arles, and so Hilary was in monastic life, and then when Honoratus died, what did the people do? They came and they pulled him out of the monastery, and they forcibly made him become bishop. So, as a 29-year-old young man, he becomes the bishop. That's pretty young, yeah.
27: That's younger than the canonical requirement of, I think it's 35 these days. And even that's intolerable, right. Young.
25: Yeah, and how many 35-year-old bishops do you actually ever meet?
27: But on the other hand, 29 back in the Dark Ages is probably older than 29 is today.
25: Yeah, fair enough. So he ends up living his life as a bishop in Lorraine and or in Arles, and he ends up, having a real, sets a very holy example. He's known for selling even sacred vessels for the sake of the poor. He ransomed captives. He would walk everywhere on foot and was presiding over some local councils. And he provided a funeral sermon. That was his one writing that remains today. Or the most significant writing that remains today is this famous homily that he gives at the funeral of Honoratus.
27: Well, I also think that even not knowing some details of his life, or many details, the fact that shines through is okay. This was a dark age, and these were the men who were sources of light during this time. We know about them because, life was hard, and to be able to be a Christian and try to bring the faith of Christ to people in the midst of all these things. So again, I think sometimes we don't choose the times we're born in, but we do need to make the best use of them for our neighbor and for God. And I think Hillary, by the very fact that he was pulled out by the people and required to become bishop because they wanted him so badly, speaks quite a bit to his, but again, to his ability to transcend his age, not just 29, but the age in which the fall of the Roman Empire, and to be able to be present to people in such a way that's positive. So again, I think there's a heroicism even by the fact of becoming Saint Hillary of this time.
25: So that's a great point. I'll share a bit. I'll be kind of transparent here, because there's two different kinds of, like, we think about like the decay of the Roman Empire. Things are falling apart. And yet, on the other hand, the decay, I think, sometimes took the form of decadence. It was like a failure of morals. It wasn't that, entirely that the society around us is just crumbling. No, the morals of society are crumbling, and striving to live in a heroic virtue became that much more difficult because comfort was just so easily at hand.
27: And I, not just comfort, though, in some places certainly, but also just the decline of morals. It's hard to be faithful when you don't have a community. When we put upon our, I don't want to say pedestal, that sounds kind of negative, but we do recognize as heroic those who can stand against the age and stand up against whatever it is. Looking back, we realize that they were right. But it's a lot harder to do that than just to simply say, there's these expectations that are built up around me by society and the culture that it reinforced me to do the right thing. And so I think you had that. You have this decadence, but this goes hand in hand with the idea that chaos is, anarchy is something that's very difficult to strive against, because fear comes in and anger and all these sort of things. So it's a both and, I think.
25: No, this is good. And this is what I want to dig into this further. One of the quotes, quote number two, which is the struggle of conversion. This is from Saint again, Hillary of Arlay. On one side, I saw the Lord calling me. On the other, the world offering me its seducing charms. It's a great quote. On the one, I saw the Lord calling me. On the other, the world offering me its seducing charms.
27: And in some level, what would that might have been? He lived in, I think, the 5th century. And so in 5th century Gaul, or France, if you want to call it, that was a time of great chaos. But even so, you always had the option of trying to get close to the rich man, the powerful lord, the king. And again, there's always the opportunity. The devil operates in every age. Including that one, certainly in all sorts of ways. But the seducing charms, it may or may not be riches as we would identify them, because every age has its own ability to throw out sensual or physical pleasures. But it doesn't matter. Pride, status, some sort of sensual pleasure, those are available always. And so Hillary's saying, again, it could be said in the 5th century, it could be said in the 21st century. On the one hand, I saw the Lord calling me. On the other hand, the world offering me its seducing charms. That can be said today. So, again, the details changed, but he was facing the same sort of, worldly pleasures and worldly temptations.
25: Yeah, so Father Engel, I finished this book called Padre Pio and You. I mentioned it to you.
27: I just started it.
25: You did?
27: Yeah.
25: Okay. It's stunning. I mean, I have so much to say about that book. We should. This book is worthy of an entire program. But I just literally yesterday thinking, I'm trying to think of a saint who had more suffering, and who had more mysticism, right? So it's like this whole idea of the intimate link between the ascetical, mortifying path and the mystical, spiritual elevation path. These things are intimately linked. And Padre Pio is seeing the Blessed Mother every day and seeing his guardian angel all around him and seeing the saints in heaven. But he bore the stigmata and suffered. And I'm trying to think of how many more ways he could have suffered. And as you read the book, these become unfolded in so many striking ways. And it's like, I don't think I want the mystical stuff, right? But I don't want the ascetical stuff.
27: the devil is beating him up, and I am finding out things about Padre Pio that I didn't know in terms of that interior life. I've never really done a close study on him, but you certainly are right that sometimes people say, "Boy, I wish I had those mystical experiences," but then you say, "Really?" Because that's not an easy life. It is a great life in the sense, but from a worldly perspective, it looks like a completely bad choice.
25: In terms of counting the cost, and so I've been reflecting on this, and I was listening to this woman who had a great healing ministry in the 20th century, and she was saying, so many people say they want the anointing of the Holy Spirit. They want to be able to be a vessel of signs and wonders and deeds of power flowing forth into this moment in history. They want this, but do they want the cost, right? Are they willing to pray and to fast? And so it just came down to a simple question. Do I want food more than I want spiritual to be useful as a vessel of spiritual power? And I was like, wait a minute. Okay, I'm not going to eat. Let me just fast and not eat. And instead say, the next time I'm hungry, I'm going to look at my whiteboard and I'm going to say, do you want more spiritual power? Do you want to provide greater spiritual protection? Do you want to be offering greater spiritual guidance to your family and for your loved ones? Or do you want to satisfy the hunger right now in your stomach? And I'm like, I'll use that as my reminder, and I just won't eat. I'll just fast. I'll just do a water fast, and I'll gain more spiritual power. That lasted about 4 hours. And I'm like, am I really that spiritually weak? Right? Am I that spiritually weak where it's presented literally right in front of me? Do you want more spiritual power? Do you want to grow spiritually and become more useful in the short time that you have left here on earth? Or do you want to experience the comforts of enjoying some food and just living a more relaxing life?
27: That's a pretty condemning set of questions there. I mean, I might be able to make it to 5 hours, though. I might be able to do four.
25: That's good. That's good, right? But it's like, this is what on the one side, I saw the Lord calling me. On the other, the world offering me its seducing charms. But the seducing charms are the comfort of living a customary life, right? Just a life that is accustomed to what we just sort of take for granted. Life should be somewhat comfortable, somewhat easy, somewhat soft. Oh, but I'm doing better than most, right? I'm doing better than most people. And yet, is that really the standard that we ought to be living according to?
27: Yeah, I think all of your listeners, including me, would probably say, I think we should turn to another subject pretty quickly because this is turning out to be something that's kind of condemning. But it's certainly true. I see it true.
25: So I think that you mentioned community. I think that having a community, having like brothers or sisters in faith, like for priests to have other priests, to have a community, for men to have other men, for women to have other women who you can walk with to say, let's do this together. Let's live in accord with a higher ideal. I think that's a key.
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25: So I think that having a community, having like brothers or sisters in faith, like who you can walk with to say, let's live in accord with a higher ideal. I think that's a key.
27: Yeah. And that's what I said that I think today you're back in, this sounds melodramatic, but a dark age in a sense, not necessarily in comfort. I think there are fewer people hungry in America today than there ever been, some level. Not necessarily healthy, but not necessarily hungry. But I do think in terms of community, I think a lot of our parishioners feel lonely, spiritually alone, in the sense of, rising to a certain level of the spiritual life, you recognize, okay, I realize I once was making these bad choices in terms of being seduced by the world. But now that I see that, okay, I know what the questions are, I'm still having a tough time living it because there's nobody who's going to hold me accountable or be a good role model for me or I can talk to about it. And so I just seem weird, and the asceticism is harder because it seems like I'm alone. And I do think that's something our parishioners feel.
25: Yeah. So last night, on the day of this recording, right? So Carrie and I, we were driving to Mass, to daily Mass. And she raised a question. She said, why do we give God our leftovers? And it was just a really good kind of, again, a convicting question. What she was referring to was daily Mass. Like, here we are. I went to Mass earlier today, and I was praying, Lord, you are my provider. You lead and provide and protect me, Heavenly Father, right? And it's like, you are not only my provider, but you are my provision. And I'm thinking, do I have any doubt that God, the Father, is going to provide for me? When look what he's providing for me at Mass. He's providing literally connection to heaven. And he's providing me a share in divine life through his son, where Jesus himself is giving me his own son. And just like that, the letter from St. Paul of Romans, if the Father doesn't hold back the son from you, what else would he potentially not be able to give you? And so that idea, look at how lavish God's generosity is. Look how shocking God's generosity is to my life, where he gives me himself. And it's available every day. It's available every day. But look at the simple boundaries we put up to say, I can't get there. I can't make it to Mass. You know, I'm too busy. I've got work. I've got this. I've got that. What kind of sacrifice are we willing to make to gain access to Jesus Christ, his true real presence, his very life, spiritual nourishment, heavenly increase, sanctifying, you know, whatever else you want to identify as those graces that just become nice ideas that float in our head. And instead, God gets our leftovers. I'll go on Sunday, but, you know, not at a time that's going to impact my tea time or the football game or the volleyball tournament or, the family get together. You know, God, you'll even get my leftover on Sunday. I'm going to choose the Mass that is most convenient for me. And that priest better not preach too long. You know, God forbid that they do the extra song or the extra, the first Eucharistic prayer that's going to go longer. God gets our leftovers when he deserves the first fruits, not the leftovers.
27: About Mass, I do wonder. I have to say, I was in two parts here. One is asking people, if you are retired or if you can come to daily Mass, why are you not there? Because what possibly could be more important than that? And the answer is that there might be answers. That's the only time I could go is the same time I have to be there at my mother-in-law who's in a hospice situation. Whatever, I get that. But most of the time, it's something else. It's a leftover. But then the real conviction is, okay, what about priests? So we're supposed to be priests of Jesus Christ, and we were ordained to celebrate the Eucharist. We have, that's the most incredible thing about being a priest, that we celebrate the Eucharist. That's the number one amazing thing. And so what do we do on our day off? Because again, we're required to celebrate Mass on certain days. But so again, that in some ways that's a help, I suppose. It's, again, it's that community holding us up. But I know many priests who don't celebrate Mass on the day off. And I'm saying, okay, what's that about? That's one of the things in our Jesus Caritas group we have in terms of just accountabilities. Have you said Mass every day since last time we met? Why would you not? Now, again, there might be some reasons. You're going on an international trip. I don't know what it is. You're sick in the hospital. There's things. But why not just, let's just assume that you're going to celebrate Mass every day?
25: So that's an interesting question. Okay, I can remember this kind of thought happening in my mind and in conversations around this in the seminary. And one of the things that kind of floated through my mind was professional versus personal, role versus identity. Mm-hmm. And it's something that I pray for priests, is that you are, quote unquote, always on. You're always on. Right? So you're recording this program with me and you're in clerics. Right? I can see you. You're in clerics because that's your role. That's professional. That's your uniform. No. Wait a minute. That's actually your identity. It's a manifestation of your identity. So it's a fitting manifestation of who you are in the core of your being, and it's a proper manifestation of that in how you're dressing. So is it that it's professional, or is it that it's personal? Is it that it's your role, or is it that it's your identity? And I wonder if there's a way in which on your quote-unquote day off, you want to take off the role, take off the professional, I'm always on. I literally want it to be off. And so that's why they might step back from, well, going, you know, celebrating Mass is less about a personal expression of my deepest identity. And it's more about, I need some time away from my professional role. I don't know. Does that make any sense?
27: Well, I think it makes complete sense. I think that that's really what it is for us. That, for instance, when and where do I not wear clerics? But again, I think it's right, day off. Is being a priest is that public declaration of being a priest, is that something that's it's work? And it, I'll tell you, if I ever take my clerics off, I feel invisible. It's a different experience. So I get it in that sense. But again, who are you and what are you doing? But again, is the Mass work that I get to skip because I'm not working today? I think it's a great question for each priest to ask. But it goes back to the laity, too. If I'm a Catholic Christian and the Eucharist is being offered today, why would I not be there? Because it's an obligation? I don't know.
25: Yeah, I think that it's you know, that idea of leftovers, right? It's an easy excuse. It's an easy excuse to say, I can't find a time. And the simple answer is, no, I'm unwilling to make the time, right? You have a simple website like masstimes.org, and you pop in your zip code, and it's going to show you within a 50-mile radius every single Mass happening that day from super early in the morning to super late to late in the evening. And if you use a very simple task of saying the night before, let me make sure that I have the Mass identified that I'm going to go to. And if you're a good Jesuit, you'd say, and have a backup plan when that one's going to fail, because it's going to come under attack. Then you ought to be able to make it to Mass most days, but it's just going to take some sacrifice, right? So for instance, we had a men's group, and it's like, okay, during Lent, we're going to get together and we're going to pray for an hour a day, every day during Lent. And this will be a commitment to walk together as men. Okay, when can we do it? Let's find a time. Well, the only time that worked was 5 to 6 in the morning. That was the time that worked because guys had to work really early in the morning. It's like, no, we can find a time. The question is, are you willing to make the sacrifice to be able to make the time work? How important is it to do it? And you know what? It was the commitment to the men that got each of us out of bed to get together at the church to pray from 5 to 6 in the morning. Mm-hmm. And as soon as Lent ended and the other guys weren't there, I was not getting up at 5 to pray. It was the commitment to the men. And you can see that's the power of community.
27: That's what I was going to say. It also reminds me of, as a historian, I've read a lot about war and fighting in wars. I've never done myself. But my understanding is that what really keeps you in the middle of a battle from just completely running away is the other guys. It's not the country. It's not some ideology. It's not apple pie. It's just the guys next to you. That keeps you there, as opposed to again, that idea of brotherhood and community. So I completely agree with you. But also, priests, why not have a holy hour every day for us, for each one of us? Why aren't we doing a holy hour every day? Well, we're busy, but why isn't that the first thing? And then we're busy around it.
25: So, yes.
27: I mean, we're both laity and priesthood. We all have these questions that can be kind of condemning.
25: Well, and so I look at it as, okay, I'm at the point of the spear from my family, right? So I have to live my life on their behalf, for their sake, in their place, right? I love those prepositional phrases, right? That's because I'm a father. Well, you're a spiritual father, so you're supposed to be doing this on our behalf, in our place, and for our sake. So if you're not going to do it for yourself, oh, priest of God, I'm not talking to you specifically, Father, but do it for us. We need you to do it. We need you. We need you to be there on that front line doing that hour of adoration every day to help clear the path, clear away the blockages so that we'll do it. And then I need to be doing this on behalf of, for the sake of, and in the place of my kids. And that definitely has come to greater clarity in my mind at this stage in my life, where I'm going to communion. I go to Mass every day and I go to communion, not for myself. I'm going to communion and I'm receiving it on behalf of my kids who are not making it to Mass every day, or my wife, if she doesn't make it to Mass every day, or, you know, family members and their specific needs. And I want them to know that. And then that has a trickle down effect. Right now, all of a sudden, I'm also praying, I'm doing penance, I'm fasting, I'm denying myself for their sake, in their place, and on their behalf. And that just becomes a whole way of life.
27: Yeah, it's a beautiful point, actually, for especially for parish priests. If I was going to talk about the spirituality of the Dawson priesthood, which is kind of a topic when I was back in the seminary, they were trying to discover some spirituality of the parish priest, but I think that would fit in there. If you're a father, what are you doing on behalf of for your kids? Why aren't you saying Mass on your day off? Because there's no need for offering Mass? I mean, that's one of the things I wonder about is, it's not just for yourself. You can offer a Mass for intentions. Why? Who's not receiving the Eucharist, the intention of the Eucharist that could be, if you just get up out of bed and spend half hour digging Mass?
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25: So, Father, it's a fascinating question, and I think I've shared this with you before. This was like a spirituality that I tried to live in the seminary itself. And I think I got it actually inspired by Archbishop Sheen with his Those Mysterious Priests. You know, that book is so stunning to my mind in terms of like a spirituality of the priesthood. And the idea was, live your life in the seminary on behalf of the parishes that you will one day serve, mm-hmm. right? Don't think that you're going to start living a life of priestly service and pouring your life out when you're ordained, that it's not magic when the bishop's hands hit your head and you're ordained a priest through the sacrament of holy orders. No, you better start living it now. You better start living now. So do the liturgy of the hours, go to confession, do, you know, a life of prayer, follow the path of spiritual growth rigorously for them, study for them, right? Do it for their sake. So you start living that life right there in the seminary. So I don't know. It's not necessarily like no one ever told me that. There was never a sense in the seminary from any of the formation directors saying, your service to the people that you'll be ordained to serve begins here, now, and today. Drill it into your mind. This is what you're living for.
27: It reminds me, I did not receive that information either, but it reminds me of, there's also a movement back in the day when I was there, that young people would be praying for their future spouses. They didn't know who they were, but they would be praying for them. I mean, it's kind of a similar, you know, pray into your vocation before you start it. As you prepare for it, start to pray it.
25: Yeah, it's prolepsis, right? It's already present in a hidden form, and it's just a matter of letting it come out in the open. But I think that's a great parallel, praying for your future spouse. And yeah, it's like, man, there's a high bar for these poor young men that are going to come rolling into my life when they're courting my daughters. And I'm going to be like, I'm going to look them in the eyes and I'm going to say, you better be really holy, because I've literally been praying for you for a quarter of a century. All right. So I want to see some fruit here. You have no idea how much you've been protected from in your spiritual life and how much aid you've been gained, because I have been praying for you and fasting for you.
27: You're not the guy I've been fasting for, so get out of here.
25: That's right. Yeah, and I wonder if there's going to be a sense of, like, I'll have a keener discernment about that's the right guy or not, because I've been praying for these guys and for the women, right? But for these guys.
27: I'm sure your daughters will appreciate that grilling too on the first time they come home.
4: Yeah.
25: Yeah. So anyways, that's a thought. The second is this, is that Carrie said, hey, Tom, I want you to listen to this. You was listening to a podcast. This guy is like a social commentator, and he had on a guest, and they were talking about economics, like economic theory and this and that and the other thing, and trends today. And he said he went into a phenomenon today, and it involved Christianity. He said, yeah, I grew up as an atheist, lived my life as an atheist. And he said there was something that changed, and now he is like a Greek Orthodox Christian. And he said it comes down to one word. It's one word. And the interviewer is like, all right, I didn't know we were going to go here. I didn't know we were gonna float into this topic. And he says, well, what's the one word? And he said, community. Mm. He said, people in my circles and in the flow of life that I was living as an atheist, they all talked about community. They discussed the importance of being together with others who are like-minded. But he said that the promise of community, which is so a deep and authentic need that we have as human beings, could not be fulfilled in an atheistic framework. But he said, when I discovered the church, I discovered a community, a kind of fellowship and shared life that changed the whole way that I look at life. And honestly, I think that's something that we, because we're immersed in it, we just don't appreciate how much the gift of fellowship in faith and because of faith and through centered in faith in Christ and in the life that Christ brings, the difference that that actually makes, the radiant difference that that makes in the lives of young people today.
27: It's an interesting story. I think it doesn't work for atheists in part because, again, the whole goal of our culture is expressive individualism, that I get to create myself, nobody else gets to do that, and my highest good is to be myself and to my fullest, etc. But and I will get in your way, you don't get my way, we both seek our own happiness, etc. It's really insane. I really don't need anybody that way. Whereas the community is something that I think that young people, and again, I'm an old person, so I don't have the same experiences, I don't think, but it's something that was very attractive if they can find it. Again, looking down your phones all day, again, by yourself, in the midst of three other people doing the same thing, it's hard to experience it. It has to be lived for the enjoyment to come out. But I do think we should probably be leading there more. It's not apologetics, but I do think, again, you eventually can talk to them about apologetics, but I do think the idea of, you know, we have a circle of friendship here. there's a community here based on something that transcends us. It's faith. It's Christ. So again, if you don't believe in God, what brings you together?
25: Mm-hmm. Yeah, I had two quick reflections. The first is that we've been hearing quite a bit about how many new converts came into the Catholic faith or returned to the Catholic faith at Easter, right? And there was a social media influencer. I think he's mostly on Instagram, but I don't really know. And he would basically do tours of Catholic churches in New York City. And he'd just go around, and it was mostly about like the beauty of the architecture and the art and stuff like that. And he ended up stumbling into a Catholic church that was this sort of center of revival among young adults. And he ended up going to this mass, and it was like standing room only, and it was packed, and people were out the doors, and it was almost entirely young adults at this church. I think it's the St. Joseph's in somewhere in New York City, in one of the boroughs. But anyways, he basically, and then after mass, there was this like gathering downstairs, and it was just like this full hall of young adults that were there fellowshipping together. And he ended with a sort of a throwaway line: come for community, stay for Jesus. And I think that leads me to the second point. When Jesus is alive in us, it's radiant. It's attractive. It's something that is beyond this world that we were made for, that fills our lives to overflowing, right? It's peace, it's joy, it's life, it's freedom. It's these goodnesses that is just overflowing, spilling from our lives, that when people don't know, oh, that's because of Jesus, they're still magnetically drawn to us. We become very attractive people. Even if we're not physically attractive, people are drawn to us because of what we're radiating, which is the life of Christ. Come for community, stay for Jesus. And I think there's something really beautiful and powerful about that.
27: And like I said, I think we should lead with that. I think sometimes it's possible to have too intellectual a conception. I can fall into this, too intellectual conception of the faith, where I'm going to convince you of the truth. But again, sometimes it's just the charity of people together that is going to be much more attractive. And so that's what you've been saying, I think, and I would agree with that. It's the importance of, again, sometimes we talk about small groups or fellowship, et cetera. But it is true. I know from having led the OCIA for 29 years that the new Catholics, they need to find a group. They need to find someplace in the parish where they are, they're known. You know, again, the cheers. Everybody knows your name. There needs to be some group that can happen with. Otherwise, they kind of drift away.
25: Mm-hmm. Yeah. So yeah, they come for Easter and then they're gone by Pentecost. I don't mean to be laughing about that, but
27: no, but there's truth to that. Saying, because I think the community is necessary, and I would say, looking back in the first century, why did the church grow? Again, we can talk about the miracles and we can talk about the Eucharist, etc. But that was a really lonely culture. It was a brutal culture. It was very lonely. If you didn't have your own clan. And often the people in those big cities and stuff, they've been broken away from the countryside and their families. It was just, again, very exploitative, violent, and desperate place. And the idea that I'd have friends, that not my family, but other friends who care about me, that was a really winning ticket.
25: Yeah, you know, it's this is a really interesting thing. So Carrie and I have helped, I don't know, hundreds of families move. Right, sort of the Benedict option thing, right? People fleeing a situation where the house is on fire and they need to flee to Egypt. They have to find their Egypt because their kids are being slaughtered, right? The toxic impacts of the place they're living. Okay, great. And so that's called the Benedict option, right? Okay, but there's a second book that needs to be written that Rod Dreher, I'm not sure if he can write it. It's what happens once people make the move. Right. So they move, they come together into community, but they're in a foreign land. They don't have rich connections that have a long history to them. And in fact, what is needed is fellowship rooted in faith, because it's no longer rooted in the town. It's no longer rooted in the team. It's no longer rooted in the family. It's no longer rooted in the school. It's now you're in a foreign land, and now you're sort of flailing around looking for the deeper connections. And Carrie and I know that so very well, having lived it when we moved from the rich set of relationships in the Seattle-Tacoma area that we had for 20 years and Carrie growing up there, moving to Spokane where we had some, you know, acquaintances, but then to build connections there. And then now moving to the Treasure Valley, the Boise area,

0: on their way home. But for people who are home, if they want to go deeper.
1: Well, it's being human. We are not created to be by ourselves. We are created to be part of the body of Christ. And so it's just a natural human longing to love other people and to be loved. Again, those four different loves of C.S. Lewis, you know, different ways those work in the community, but that's what we want. Whether we can, this is, even the people who say, I'm on my own, I'm doing my own things, I can't commit, they're still deep down desiring that.
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0: All right, Father, let's we've gone through one quote.
1: For Saint Hilary.
0: For the feast day today of Saint Hilary of Arles. Yeah. And very fitting. I think it's a wonderful discussion, and hopefully it'll get folks to stop and think. Am I giving God my leftovers versus my first fruits? And do I realize how much community will be important in helping me get there?
1: And I would say, again, just as a pastor, I try to sell this, but the truth is, volunteer and join. Now, you could say, because we need you, because we have these openings, but join, you know, get out of your own individual pew and make that huge connection from doing nothing but for anybody else to doing anything for somebody else. That's the biggest thing. Once you start doing it, then you keep on doing it because you're part of this community and suddenly realize, oh, yeah, I'm working on my community here. But to try to get out of the pew anywhere else on campus, boy, it's not just for the church, it's for you.
0: No, I like what you're saying, because it's it takes us out of a mindset of consuming. I'm not just a consumer of the spiritual goods and the programs and opportunities that nourished us.
1: Mm-hmm. I'm a provider.
0: Yeah, I'm a steward, right? So the Lord's given me gifts and talents and abilities and experiences and these rich sets of giftings are meant to be put at the service, not only of my own self or my own family or even the business I'm a part of, but for the good of the God's kingdom in my local parish.
1: Amen.
0: Yeah. So Father, I think that as we're like looking today, there are many entry points to how God brings about renewal and revival in people's lives. Some are the apologetic approach. Some are going to be the signs and wonders encounter that we've talked about before, but some I think is going to be this community, this sense of deeper community.
1: I suspect more than any other. I think I'm kind of an oddball in terms of the apologetics approach, because that was kind of capturing for me, but that was me. I also think there'll be some people who see signs and wonders, and that's going to be powerful. But I think the idea of getting to know a friend who happens to be in the church and then coming in because of friendship and or a desire for it, I think that's a much easier entry. I think it's a lot easier to believe something when it's said to you by a friend.
0: Yeah. So it's really interesting. So when we would put together conferences and other events, we would say, well, why will people come to an event? Like, what will actually draw people to a conference? And the number one reason was the speaker. The number two reason was the theme. The number three reason was I'm a member of the group that's sponsoring it, so I have a hook. And number four was because somebody brought me. So those were the four reasons we identified from doing these events. I don't know if you agree with those four.
1: Oh, that sounds about right.
0: Yeah.
1: You know.
0: Yeah. So.

0: But two of those are relational, right? Two of those are definitely relational. So, yeah, any final thoughts on that part, Father, or we can keep moving forward?
1: No, I don't think so.
0: Okay, great. So I'm sure people are really happy to come because they're being just challenged to not give God your leftovers. All right. On spiritual nobility and equality, this is again Saint Hilary of Arles, whose feast day it is today. We are all equal in Jesus Christ, and the highest degree of our nobility is to be a number, to be of the number of the true servants of God. We are all equal in Jesus Christ, and the highest degree of our nobility is to be of the number of the true servants of God.
1: Again, I hear this in the context of his society, which very much was a hierarchical society. So again, 5th-century Gaul, you had the noble class, you had slaves as well as servants, and the idea that we are all equal in Christ is true, and then flips it on its head. The true servants of God, to be of the number of the true servants of God is noble. I was thinking about this, that Gregory the Great was the one who came up with a Servant of the Servants of God as a title for the papacy. So again, roughly 600, about a century later. But that idea, it's a radical idea for these people. Again, the gospel's changing. It had been for centuries, but it's changing and stretching us. The idea of being servants of God is our understanding of nobility, because I think that's a word, nobility is a word that we don't use very much. I mean, it's kind of one of those weird words that, no, like piety or something. It's just one of these words that's old-fashioned and it doesn't fit us anymore, which is a tragedy because, in fact, this is as true today as it was then. The idea, are you noble? If you asked somebody about that, what would they say? I mean,
0: All right. So, hey, this is funny because Carrie uses that word with me. She said, like, when I said to her, like, we talk about men and women. And so, one of the typical, standard, easy insights is that men are attracted to beautiful women. And it's, you can see that. And I said, she said, women are not like that. Women are not attracted to handsome men. I'm like, what? That doesn't make any sense. She said, no, women are attracted to noble men, men who are doing something that is noble with their lives. And she used that word. And I'm like, wow. It's like, there's this sense of saying, I want to be proud of my husband. I want to have a sense of, I take great pride in how, not necessarily the job he has, but that could be the positioning of saying, yeah, they see the nobility in the job he has or the possessions he has or maybe on how he looks. No, but it's more about his character. It's his heart. It's how he's pouring his life out. If there's a sense of nobility to that, that's so attractive.
1: Carrie is probably an exception in some sense. I'm not to deny elements of truth of that, but the idea of her identifying that, she has a lot more formation than most of us in terms of that idea of, I think it's true, but how many of us actually, this saying here from St. Hilary, it's challenging because I don't think most of us think that way, but he's saying, but you should. The idea that there's a nobility possible in every person to get baptized servant of God. So I think there's, again, beautiful. Again, how many of us aspire to be noble or to nobility? You should, but it's great, but I don't, we've lost that.
0: It's like I look at it from the standpoint of judgment. We talk about judgment a lot here. Like I don't want to live my life in a way that's wasted. And the idea that I'm going to come before the Lord and I know I'm going to be judged. I know I'm going to be so ashamed of the waste of how I've spent some of my time, some of my energy, my thought life. Like, what was I giving my time to? And I deeply desire to live so authentically that I spent every bit of my life energy on the Lord and on his concerns for my life, his will, his mission for me. I think that that's a way of framing like living a noble life.
1: It is being a true servant of God. What you just described is being a servant of God. And that is noble. So to put those two together, I think that's a pretty good way to enter into this saying in contemporary terms.
0: I'll give you one other. This is actually Aquinas using the word nobility. And you might remember this quote. He says, "The sign of our nobility that we are unable to attain to our God-assigned end or goal for our lives apart from the help of others who are outside us. We are unable to attain to our goal apart from help from the outside, and that's a sign of our nobility," meaning a rock needs no help to be a rock. A plant needs some help to be a plant, sun and water and soil. An animal needs a bit more support from outside to be an animal, but we need most of all help from outside to achieve our God-given goal. And literally, the supernatural goal we have, we need the grace of God and the sacraments and all of that. And that's a sign of how noble we are, is that we are unable to live that individualistic life that you said. There are no self-made Christians.
1: Yeah. Yeah. It kind of comes back in some ways to the community aspect too. We need God, and God's always going to be working in a community to form us into nobility.
0: Well, and then, and therefore, okay, folks, step up. You have a part to play. You're called as part of your nobility to be of help to others, to pour your life out for others. That's going to be part of your noble service, is pouring your life out.
1: As true servants of God.
0: Yeah. So not just living for ourselves, not just the world offering us seductive charms. So, well, Father, we have let's see here. We have just a minute left. So if you can believe it. No, I think we have 3 minutes left. Okay, so we have time for one more quote. Complain as little as possible of your wrongs, for as a general rule, you may be sure that complaining is sin. Complain as little as possible of your wrongs, for as a general rule, you may be sure that complaining is sin. Now I feel convicted.
1: Yeah, this is something I agree with everything he says in that comment. This is a target of mine, and it's a tough one. Complaining, part of the complaining comes in kind of humorous. I want to complain in sort of joking way to get some laughs, but there's still a reality edge to it as well. And that's not helpful at all. It's not good. But also he's certainly right. When is complaining not good? I mean, when is it not a sin? When is it a really good idea to complain? Very, very rarely. There can be sometimes when you have to bring out some recognition of sin. But most of the time, complaining, that would be a great resolution. I will not complain today.
0: But the part that's mysterious about this is what you just said and what he's saying. Complain as little as possible of your wrongs, right? Like, Lord, how long do I have to continue to have this sin in my life? Lord, how come I keep doing these things that make me settle for less or fall short or, give you my leftovers? Lord, I'm so tired of saying I'm not going to eat for the sake of spiritual power and it lasts 4 hours. Lord,
1: it's his problem.
0: That's his problem, right? Yeah. And that's what I should be. I think that's the conversion.
1: Okay, well, to recognize that the complaints are pointing right back at me. That's good, because I passed up on that, of your wrongs.
0: That's a good. Yeah, I think we can complain of other people's wrongs, but, right, Lord, how long do I have to put up with them versus complaining about our own wrongs, which is, in a certain sense, a failure of humility. Like, Lord, what else are you going to expect of me? Yeah. I don't know who was. There was I don't know if it was a little flower or, like, Lord, this is all you're going to get. Unless you do something about it, right? You're going to get me falling short, not praying well, not fulfilling my duties. Unless you step in and do something, this is all you're going to get from me. So it's on you. Oh, it was about distractions in prayer. Lord, I'm going to just be distracted in prayer for the whole time unless you do something about it. And that's on you. I'm not saying you say it exactly like that, but that's the case. Well, Father, we just got 10 seconds left. Any final word?
1: Thank you. Nobody pray for us.
0: Yeah. Amen. All right, folks. Thank you, Father Nagel, for joining me today. It's great to have you all here. Please join me tomorrow. We'll have another engaging program. God bless.
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4: In saying the Rosary, Mary invites us to join her on a journey through the life of Jesus. In it, the Holy Spirit asks us to imitate the faith and love of the Mother of our Savior. Because we say the Rosary with our body and our spirit, it should touch us at every level of our being. It is no monotonous ritual, but a deeply contemplative Christian prayer.

0: In the name of the Father, and of the Son, and of the Holy Spirit, I believe in God, the Father Almighty, creator of heaven and earth, and in Jesus Christ, his only Son, our Lord, who was conceived by the Holy Spirit, born of the Virgin Mary, suffered under Pontius Pilate, was crucified, died, and was buried. He descended into hell. The third day he rose again from the dead. He ascended into heaven and sits at the right hand of God, the Father Almighty, from whence he shall come to judge the living and the dead.
1: I believe in the Holy Spirit, the Holy Catholic Church, the communion of saints, the forgiveness of sins, the resurrection of the body, and life everlasting. Amen.
0: Our Father, who art in heaven, hallowed be thy name. Thy kingdom come, thy will be done on earth as it is in heaven.
1: Give us this day our daily bread, and forgive us our trespasses, as we forgive those who trespass against us. And lead us not into temptation, but deliver us from evil.
0: Hail Mary, full of grace, the Lord is with thee. Blessed art thou among women, and blessed is the fruit of thy womb, Jesus.
1: Holy Mary, Mother of God, pray for us sinners, now and at the hour of our death. Amen.
0: Hail Mary, full of grace, the Lord is with thee. Blessed art thou among women, and blessed is the fruit of thy womb, Jesus.
1: Holy Mary, Mother of God, pray for us sinners, now and at the hour of our death. Amen.
0: Hail Mary, full of grace, the Lord is with thee. Blessed art thou among women, and blessed is the fruit of thy womb, Jesus.
1: Holy Mary, Mother of God, pray for us sinners, now and at the hour of our death. Amen.
0: Glory be to the Father, and to the Son, and to the Holy Spirit.
1: As it was in the beginning, is now, and ever shall be, world without end. Amen.
0: The first joyful mystery, the Annunciation. Because of the foreseen merits of Jesus, God the Father kept Mary free from all stain of original sin. I am the Immaculate Conception, she told Bernadette at Lourdes. It was to this sinless virgin that the angel Gabriel came and asked her to become the mother of the Son of God. In faith, Mary replied, I am the handmaid of the Lord. Be it done unto me according to your word. At that moment, the Holy Spirit overshadowed her, and Jesus was conceived in Mary's womb. Our Father, who art in heaven, hallowed be thy name. Thy kingdom come, thy will be done on earth as it is in heaven.
1: Give us this day our daily bread, and forgive us our trespasses, as we forgive those who trespass against us. And lead us not into temptation, but deliver us from evil.
0: Hail Mary, full of grace, the Lord is with thee. Blessed art thou among women, and blessed is the fruit of thy womb, Jesus.
1: Holy Mary, Mother of God, pray for us sinners, now and at the hour of our death. Amen.
0: Hail Mary, full of grace, the Lord is with thee. Blessed art thou among women, and blessed is the fruit of thy womb.

0: pray for us sinners, now and at the hour of our death. Amen.
1: Hail Mary, full of grace, the Lord is with thee. Blessed art thou among women, and blessed is the fruit of thy womb, Jesus.
0: Holy Mary, Mother of God, pray for us sinners, now and at the hour of our death. Amen.
1: Hail Mary, full of grace, the Lord is with thee. Blessed art thou among women, and blessed is the fruit of thy womb, Jesus.
0: Holy Mary, Mother of God, pray for us sinners, now and at the hour of our death. Amen.
1: Hail Mary, full of grace, the Lord is with thee. Blessed art thou among women, and blessed is the fruit of thy womb, Jesus.
0: Holy Mary, Mother of God, pray for us sinners, now and at the hour of our death. Amen.
1: Hail Mary, full of grace, the Lord is with thee. Blessed art thou among women, and blessed is the fruit of thy womb, Jesus.
0: Holy Mary, Mother of God, pray for us sinners, now and at the hour of our death. Amen.
1: Hail Mary, full of grace, the Lord is with thee.

0: Blessed art thou among women, and blessed is the fruit of thy womb, Jesus.
1: Holy Mary, Mother of God, pray for us sinners, now and at the hour of our death. Amen.
0: Hail Mary, full of grace, the Lord is with thee. Blessed art thou among women, and blessed is the fruit of thy womb, Jesus.
1: Holy Mary, Mother of God, pray for us sinners, now and at the hour of our death. Amen.
0: Glory be to the Father, and to the Son, and to the Holy Spirit.
1: As it was in the beginning, is now, and ever shall be, world without end. Amen.
0: O my Jesus, forgive us our sins, save us from the fires of hell, and lead all souls to heaven, especially those most in need of your mercy. The second joyful mystery, the Visitation. Elizabeth is overjoyed with Mary's visit. She feels blessed by the presence of Jesus in Mary's womb, and she is filled with the Holy Spirit. Blessed are you among women, and blessed is the fruit of your womb, she cries. Mary replies, My soul magnifies the Lord, and my spirit rejoices in God my Savior. May we always be willing to proclaim Mary blessed, because Jesus is the fruit of her womb. Our Father who art in heaven, hallowed be thy name. Thy kingdom come, thy will be done on earth as it is in heaven.
1: Give us this day our daily bread, and forgive us our trespasses, as we forgive those who trespass against us. And lead us not into temptation, but deliver us from evil.
0: Hail Mary, full of grace, the Lord is with thee. Blessed art thou among women, and blessed is the fruit of thy womb, Jesus.
1: Holy Mary, Mother of God, pray for us sinners, now and at the hour of our death. Amen.
0: Hail Mary, full of grace, the Lord is with thee. Blessed art thou among women, and blessed is the fruit of thy womb, Jesus.
1: Holy Mary, Mother of God, pray for us sinners, now and at the hour of our death. Amen.
0: Hail Mary, full of grace, the Lord is with thee. Blessed art thou among women, and blessed is the fruit of thy womb, Jesus.
1: Holy Mary, Mother of God, pray for us sinners, now and at the hour of our death. Amen.
0: Hail Mary, full of grace, the Lord is with thee. Blessed art thou among women, and blessed is the fruit of thy womb, Jesus.

0: Blessed is the fruit of thy womb, Jesus.
1: Holy Mary, Mother of God, pray for us sinners, now and at the hour of our death. Amen.
0: Hail Mary, full of grace, the Lord is with thee. Blessed art thou among women, and blessed is the fruit of thy womb, Jesus.
1: Holy Mary, Mother of God, pray for us sinners, now and at the hour of our death. Amen.
0: Hail Mary, full of grace, the Lord is with thee. Blessed art thou among women, and blessed is the fruit of thy womb, Jesus.
1: Holy Mary, Mother of God, pray for us sinners, now and at the hour of our death. Amen.
0: Hail Mary, full of grace, the Lord is with thee. Blessed art thou among women, and blessed is the fruit of thy womb, Jesus.
1: Holy Mary, Mother of God, pray for us sinners, now and at the hour of our death. Amen.
0: Hail Mary, full of grace, the Lord is with thee. Blessed art thou among women, and blessed is the fruit of thy womb, Jesus.
1: Holy Mary, Mother of God, pray for us sinners, now and at the hour of our death. Amen.
0: Hail Mary, full of grace, the Lord is with thee. Blessed art thou among women, and blessed is the fruit of thy womb, Jesus.
1: Holy Mary, Mother of God, pray for us sinners, now and at the hour of our death. Amen.
0: Glory be to the Father, and to the Son, and to the Holy Spirit.
1: As it was in the beginning, is now, and ever shall be. World without end. Amen.
0: O my Jesus, forgive us our sins, save us from the fires of hell, and lead all souls to heaven, especially those most in need of your mercy. The third joyful mystery, the birth of Jesus. Jesus was born among the poor to teach us that true riches are to be found in him. We pray that God will protect us from the worship of material things and give us a love for poor people everywhere. Our Father who art in heaven, hallowed be thy name. Thy kingdom come, thy will be done on earth as it is in heaven.
1: Give us this day our daily bread, and forgive us our trespasses, as we forgive those who trespass against us. And lead us not into temptation, but deliver us from evil.
0: Hail Mary, full of grace, the Lord is with thee. Blessed art thou among women, and blessed is the fruit of thy womb, Jesus.

0: Blessed art thou among women, and blessed is the fruit of thy womb, Jesus.
1: Holy Mary, Mother of God, pray for us sinners, now and at the hour of our death. Amen.
0: Hail Mary, full of grace, the Lord is with thee. Blessed art thou among women, and blessed

0: The Lord is with thee. Blessed art thou among women, and blessed is the fruit of thy womb, Jesus.
1: Holy Mary, Mother of God, pray for us sinners, now and at the hour of our death. Amen.
0: Hail Mary, full of grace, the Lord is with thee. Blessed art thou among women, and blessed is the fruit of thy womb.

0: Blessed is the fruit of thy womb, Jesus.
1: Holy Mary, Mother of God, pray for us sinners, now and at the hour of our death. Amen.
0: Hail Mary, full of grace, the Lord is with thee. Blessed art thou among women, and blessed is the fruit of thy womb, Jesus.
1: Holy Mary, Mother of God, pray for us sinners, now and at the hour of our death. Amen.
0: Hail Mary, full of grace, the Lord is with thee. Blessed art thou among women, and blessed is the fruit of thy womb, Jesus.
1: Holy Mary, Mother of God, pray for us sinners, now and at the hour of our death. Amen.
0: Hail Mary, full of grace, the Lord is with thee. Blessed art thou among women, and blessed is the fruit of thy womb.

0: and blessed is the fruit of thy womb, Jesus.
1: Holy Mary, Mother of God, pray for us sinners, now and at the hour of our death. Amen.
0: Glory be to the Father, and to the Son, and to the Holy Spirit.
1: As it was in the beginning, is now, and ever shall be, world without end. Amen.
0: O my Jesus, forgive us our sins, save us from the fires of hell, and lead all souls to heaven, especially those most in need of your mercy. The fourth joyful mystery, the presentation of Jesus in the temple. When Mary and Joseph came to present Jesus to the Father in the temple, Simeon the prophet told her, "This child is destined for the falling and the rising of many in Israel." To Mary herself he said, "And a sword will pierce your own soul too." We pray for the courage to stand with Christ, no matter what it may cost us. Our Father, who art in heaven, hallowed be thy name. Thy kingdom come, thy will be done on earth as it is in heaven.
1: Give us this day our daily bread, and forgive us our trespasses, as we forgive those who trespass against us. And lead us not into temptation, but deliver us from evil.
0: Hail Mary, full of grace, the Lord is with thee. Blessed art thou among women, and blessed is the fruit of thy womb, Jesus.
1: Holy Mary, Mother of God, pray for us sinners, now and at the hour of our death. Amen.
0: Hail Mary, full of grace, the Lord is with thee. Blessed art thou among women, and blessed is the fruit of thy womb, Jesus.
1: Holy Mary.

0: and blessed is the fruit of thy womb, Jesus.
1: Holy Mary, Mother of God, pray for us sinners, now and at the hour of our death. Amen.
0: Hail Mary, full of grace, the Lord is with thee. Blessed art thou among women, and blessed is the fruit of thy womb, Jesus.
1: Holy Mary, Mother of God, pray for us sinners, now and at the hour of our death. Amen.
0: Hail Mary, full of grace, the Lord is with thee. Blessed art thou among women, and blessed is the fruit of thy womb, Jesus.

0: Blessed art thou among women, and blessed is the fruit of thy womb, Jesus.
1: Holy Mary, Mother of God, pray for us sinners, now and at the hour of our death. Amen.
0: Glory be to the Father, and to the Son, and to the Holy Spirit.
1: As it was in the beginning, is now, and ever shall be, world without end. Amen.
0: O my Jesus, forgive us our sins, save us from the fires of hell, and lead all souls to heaven, especially those most in need of your mercy. The fifth joyful mystery, the finding of Jesus in the temple. After the loss of Jesus, Mary and Joseph found him in the temple. Jesus' explanation, "Did you not know that I must be in my Father's house?" was one they found hard to understand. With faith like Mary's, let us ponder in our hearts the many events of our lives that we find difficult to understand. Our Father, who art in heaven, hallowed be thy name. Thy kingdom come, thy will be done on earth as it is in heaven.
1: Give us this day our daily bread, and forgive us our trespasses, as we forgive those who trespass against us. And lead us not into temptation, but deliver us from evil.
0: Hail Mary, full of grace, the Lord is with thee. Blessed art thou among women, and blessed is the fruit of thy womb.

0: women, and blessed is the fruit of thy womb, Jesus.
1: Holy Mary, Mother of God, pray for us sinners, now and at the hour of our death. Amen.
0: Hail Mary, full of grace, the Lord is with thee. Blessed art thou among women, and blessed is the fruit of thy womb, Jesus.
1: Holy Mary, Mother of God, pray for us sinners, now and at the hour of our death. Amen.
0: Hail Mary, full of grace, the Lord is with thee. Blessed art thou among women, and blessed is the fruit of thy womb, Jesus.
1: Holy Mary, Mother of God, pray for us sinners, now and at the hour of our death. Amen.
0: Hail Mary, full of grace, the Lord is with thee. Blessed art thou among women, and blessed is the fruit of thy womb, Jesus.

0: women, and blessed is the fruit of thy womb, Jesus.
1: Holy Mary, Mother of God, pray for us sinners, now and at the hour of our death. Amen.
0: Hail Mary, full of grace, the Lord is with thee. Blessed art thou among women, and blessed is the fruit of thy womb, Jesus.
1: Holy Mary, Mother of God, pray for us sinners, now and at the hour of our death. Amen.
0: Hail Mary, full of grace, the Lord is with thee. Blessed art thou among women, and blessed is the fruit of thy womb, Jesus.
1: Holy Mary, Mother of God, pray for us sinners, now and at the hour of our death. Amen.
0: Hail Mary, full of grace, the Lord is with thee. Blessed art thou among women, and blessed is the fruit of thy womb, Jesus.
1: Holy Mary, Mother of God, pray for us sinners, now and at the hour of our death.
0: Hail Mary, full of grace, the Lord is with thee. Blessed art thou among women, and blessed is the fruit of thy womb, Jesus.
1: Holy Mary, Mother of God, pray for us sinners, now and at the hour of our death. Amen.
0: Glory be to the Father, and to the Son, and to the Holy Spirit.
1: As it was in the beginning, is now, and ever shall be, world without end. Amen.
0: O my Jesus, forgive us our sins. Save us from the fires of hell. And lead all souls to heaven, especially those most in need of your mercy. Hail, Holy Queen, Mother of Mercy. Hail our life, our sweetness, and our hope. To thee do we cry, poor banished children of Eve. To thee do we send up our sighs, in mourning and weeping in this valley of tears. Turn then, most gracious Advocate, thine eyes of mercy towards us. And after this our exile, show unto us the blessed fruit of thy womb, Jesus. O clement, O loving, O sweet Virgin Mary. Pray for us, O Holy Mother of God,
1: that we may be made worthy of the promises of Christ.
0: Let us pray. O God, whose only begotten Son, by his life, death, and resurrection, has purchased for us the rewards of eternal life, grant, we beseech thee, that meditating on these mysteries in the most holy rosary of the Blessed Virgin Mary, we may imitate what they contain and obtain what they promise, through the same Christ our Lord.

0: The Chaplet of Divine Mercy.
1: In the name of the Father, and of the Son, and of the Holy Spirit. Amen.
2: You expired, Jesus, but the source of life gushed forth for souls, and the ocean of mercy opened up for the whole world. O fount of life, unfathomable divine mercy, envelop the whole world and empty yourself out upon us.
0: O blood and water, which gush forth from the heart of Jesus as a fountain of mercy for us, I trust in you. O blood and water, which gush forth from the heart of Jesus as a fountain of mercy for us, I trust in you. O blood and water, which gush forth from the heart of Jesus as a fountain of mercy for us, I trust in you.
2: Our Father, who art in heaven, hallowed be thy name. Thy kingdom come. Thy will be done on earth as it is in heaven.
0: Give us this day our daily bread, and forgive us our trespasses, as we forgive those who trespass against us. And lead us not into temptation, but deliver us from evil. Amen.
2: Hail Mary, full of grace, the Lord is with you. Blessed are you among women, and blessed is the fruit of your womb, Jesus.
0: Holy Mary, Mother of God, pray for us sinners now and at the hour of our death. Amen.
2: I believe in God, the Father Almighty, creator of heaven and earth, and in Jesus Christ, his only Son, our Lord, who was conceived by the Holy Spirit, born of the Virgin Mary, suffered under Pontius Pilate, was crucified, died, and was buried. He descended into hell. On the third day, he rose again from the dead. He ascended into heaven and is seated at the right hand of God, the Father Almighty. From there, he will come to judge the living and the dead.
0: I believe in the Holy Spirit, the Holy Catholic Church, the communion of saints, the forgiveness of sins, the resurrection of the body, and life everlasting. Amen.
2: Eternal Father, I offer you the body and blood, soul and divinity of your dearly beloved Son, our Lord Jesus Christ, in atonement for our sins and those of the whole world. For the sake of his sorrowful passion,
0: have mercy on us and on the whole world.
2: For the sake of his sorrowful passion,
0: have mercy on us and on the whole world.
2: For the sake of his sorrowful passion,
0: have mercy on us and on the whole world.
2: For the sake of his sorrowful passion,
0: have mercy on us and on the whole world.
2: For the sake of his sorrowful passion,
0: have mercy on us and on the whole world.
2: For the sake of his sorrowful passion,
0: have mercy on us and on the whole world.
2: For the sake of his sorrowful passion,
0: have mercy on us and on the whole world.
2: For the sake of his sorrowful passion,
0: have mercy on us and on the whole world.
2: For the sake of his sorrowful passion,
0: have mercy on us and on the whole world.
2: For the sake of his sorrowful passion,
0: have mercy on us and on the whole world.
2: Eternal Father, I offer you the body and blood, soul and divinity of your dearly beloved Son, our Lord Jesus Christ, in atonement for our sins and those of the whole world. For the sake of his sorrowful passion,
0: have mercy on us and on the whole world.
2: For the sake of his sorrowful passion,
0: have mercy on us and on the whole world.
2: For the sake of his sorrowful passion,
0: have mercy on us and on the whole world.
2: For the sake of his sorrowful passion,
0: have mercy on us and on the whole world.
2: For the sake of his sorrowful passion,
0: have mercy on us and on the whole world.
2: For the sake of his sorrowful passion,
0: have mercy on us and on the whole world.
2: For the sake of his sorrowful passion,
0: have mercy on us and on the whole world.
2: For the sake of his sorrowful passion,
0: have mercy on us and on the whole world.
2: For the sake of his sorrowful passion,
0: have mercy on us and on the whole world.
2: For the sake of his sorrowful passion,
0: have mercy on us and on the whole world.
2: Eternal Father, I offer you the body and blood, soul and divinity of your dearly beloved Son, our Lord Jesus Christ, in atonement for our sins and those of the whole world. For the sake of his sorrowful passion,
0: have mercy on us and on the whole world.
2: For the sake of his sorrowful passion,
0: have mercy on us and on the whole world.
2: For the sake of his sorrowful passion,
0: have mercy on us and on the whole world.
2: For the sake of his sorrowful passion,
0: have mercy on us and on the whole world.
2: For the sake of his sorrowful passion,
0: have mercy on us and on the whole world.
2: For the sake of his sorrowful passion,
0: have mercy on us and on the whole world.
2: For the sake of his sorrowful passion,
0: have mercy on us and on the whole world.
2: For the sake of his sorrowful passion,
0: have mercy on us and on the whole world.
2: For the sake of his sorrowful passion,
0: have mercy on us and on the whole world.
2: For the sake of his sorrowful passion,
0: have mercy on us and on the whole world.
2: Eternal Father, I offer you the body and blood, soul, and divinity of your dearly beloved Son, our Lord Jesus Christ, in atonement for our sins and those of the whole world. For the sake of his sorrowful passion,
0: have mercy on us and on the whole world.
2: For the sake of his sorrowful passion,
0: have mercy on us and on the whole world.
2: For the sake of his sorrowful passion,
0: have mercy on us and on the whole world.
2: For the sake of his sorrowful passion,
0: have mercy on us and on the whole world.
2: For the sake of his sorrowful passion,
0: have mercy on us and on the whole world.
2: For the sake of his sorrowful passion,
0: have mercy on us and on the whole world.
2: For the sake of his sorrowful passion,
0: have mercy on us and on the whole world.
2: For the sake of his sorrowful passion,
0: have mercy on us and on the whole world.
2: For the sake of his sorrowful passion,
0: have mercy on us and on the whole world.
2: For the sake of his sorrowful passion,
0: have mercy on us and on the whole world.
2: Eternal Father, I offer you the body and blood, soul and divinity of your dearly beloved Son, our Lord Jesus Christ, in atonement for our sins and those of the whole world. For the sake of his sorrowful passion,
0: have mercy on us and on the whole world.
2: For the sake of his sorrowful passion,
0: have mercy on us and on the whole world.
2: For the sake of his sorrowful passion,
0: have mercy on us and on the whole world.
2: For the sake of his sorrowful passion,
0: have mercy on us and on the whole world.
2: For the sake of his sorrowful passion,
0: have mercy on us and on the whole world.
2: For the sake of his sorrowful passion,
0: have mercy on us and on the whole world.
2: For the sake of his sorrowful passion,
0: have mercy on us and on the whole world.
2: For the sake of his sorrowful passion,
0: have mercy on us and on the whole world.
2: For the sake of his sorrowful passion,
0: have mercy on us and on the whole world.
2: For the sake of his sorrowful passion,
0: have mercy on us and on the whole world. Holy God,
2: holy mighty one,
0: holy immortal one, have mercy on us and on the whole world. Holy God,
2: holy mighty one,
0: holy immortal one, have mercy on us and on the whole world. Holy God,
2: holy mighty one,
0: holy immortal one, have mercy on us and on the whole world.
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5: 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You've got the TV show. Are there other goals? Aren't you conquering the internet now? Didn't you do some more spots that are going to be airing on the internet?
6: Yes. And as I'm learning to speak in sound bites.
5: So you're like Mr. Digital here.
6: Well, it's been a long journey because for 2 years I wore my garage door opener, so people think I have a pager.
5: There you go, right. That was your doctor thing. It used to be in the early days when you had a pager, everybody thought you were a doctor.
6: Oh, I was big time.
5: Absolutely. So let's talk about the first book in the first segment, Being a Grandparent, Just Like Being a Parent, Only Different. it would strike me that this is probably a book that a lot of people would be interested in, because being a grandparent seems like it's different today than it was even 50 years ago.
6: Most common questions I get from grandparents, and one of the most common comments I get was, I'd like to spoil my grandkids, but I can't. They're already spoiled, and I wish their parents would discipline them. So I talk about that in there, too. When do you step in? When do you shut your mouth?
5: Yeah, well, that seems to be like, in going through the questions you have in the book, a lot of people are trying to figure out, how do I navigate that situation? How do I deal with my grandchildren in relation to the parents? Like, one of the ones I remember off the top of my head was, you know, am I in charge of discipline if they're staying with me at my house?
6: The parents put limits on it. Okay, so I'm going to watch your kid. I'm going to have certain discipline. But the mom might say, I don't want you spanking him. Or I don't want him to do X. Okay, well, what can I do? So you got to set the terms. Set the terms. The most freedom you have as a grandparent in disciplining is at your house, because you can set the terms. Now, if the parents are there, you are dramatically constricted.
5: Right.
6: And unless you have this unique relationship with the parents who says, Dad, you know, we're one here, you can do what you want. I also tell grandparents, you protect your house. I mean, if this kid's starting to do damage to your house and their parents are sitting there on their phone, you can do something about that, even though, sadly, you risk.
5: Have you had that situation where that kind of thing was going on, where a child was and the grandparent was there and the
6: I've had it in my own family.
5: Okay.
6: Where the kids are doing something and the parents are just letting them do it. And finally I said something, and they blew me off. And then about 10 minutes later, I kind of acted like a grandpa. And I said, did you hear me? And the parents were looking at me shocked. Like, I raised my voice to their child?
5: Well, let me ask you, you say in the beginning of the book, the relationship generally holds that the better parents you were, the better grandparent you'll be, but being a grandparent will differ from being a parent. You say some are baffled as to why their own children are raising the grandkids so unlike the way they were raised in practice, discipline, and morals. And you talk about the pain those whose grandchildren have been removed from their lives. That especially is probably a bigger problem today than ever.
6: It's happening as an epidemic, Doug. It's the final club. It is, I don't like the fact that you gave me advice that I didn't want. You didn't read the cues as a grandparent. I always tell this to grandparents, read the cues. The first few times that you offer advice that you think is helpful, and it could be most benign. Do you think he just needs a warmer coat? And you get this look that says, I know how to raise my children. I'm a good parent. Read the cue. Because if you keep going through this, I'll get calls on the radio where they'll say, I don't get to see my grandkids. What happened? Well, I think I gave too much advice too long. And finally they're shutting me out. It's the ultimate club. It happens a lot.
5: Well, I remember one question where you put to the point of saying, you know, maybe you need to also look in the mirror and make sure the reason you're not welcome to come and visit the family is because of things you've been doing that are problematic.
6: Something in there that I call damage control. Let's say that you're severed from your kids, your grandkids. And oftentimes they say, I don't know what I did wrong. I just don't know what I did wrong. You do damage control. You go in and you say, I'm sorry. I gave my opinion where it didn't belong and you didn't ask for it. These are your children and I was out of line. So I really would very much like to apologize, and I promise you I won't do it again. Now, you got about a 50-50 chance of that succeeding. There will be some cases where I don't trust you to change who you are anyway, and I don't like who you are. But other times it softens them enough that you can begin to rekindle the relationship.
5: Well, let me ask you one question with the idea that people as grandparents, and you say, I expect that I would enjoy being a grandparent. I underestimated how much. So I'm assuming most people who have it, it's a very positive experience. But I'm wondering if also because of the, whether it's single motherhood or a combination of where women are working and that dynamic, where they rely that much maybe more on the grandparents to pick up and help on things, combined with the fact that they might also be dealing with the situation that they feel like they're being judged over, well, you should really be home watching the kids.
7: There's an interesting statistic that I saw recently. 8% of grandparents are now raising their grandkids. Yeah, right. Highest ever recorded. Mm-hmm. It's a reflection of a lot of falling apart younger generation families where the grandparents have to step in and pick up the pieces. Many grandparents will tell me, I feel like I'm being taken advantage of. Mm-hmm. Yes, I'd like to absorb some of this. I'll watch him 2 days a week. Mm. Well, now it was all weekend. Mm-hmm. And I'm afraid to say I don't want to because they'll get mad,
5: right,
7: and pull it back.
5: Right.
7: These are the kinds of things that grandparents find themselves into.
5: I would think it's also easy for parents at times because the grandparents are so thrilled to be with the kids, especially early on, that they start to just believe, well, they love doing this,
7: right.
5: So it's not a problem.
7: They'll get as much a dose as they want.
5: Yeah, it's not a problem. Without realizing you're still dealing with elderly people, you know, who have their own lives and then are dealing with the fact that they don't have as much energy as they used to.
7: I'm familiar with it.
5: Right,
7: I have
5: right.
7: 10 grandkids.
5: Right. So that's a problem.
7: Well, what happens in the dynamic a lot is that the grandparent is nervous about setting limits. Mm-hmm. They don't know how the limits are going to be taken. They don't want the overreaction of, fine, you don't need to see them at all then. Fine.
5: Right, right.
7: I can find something. I can get daycare. Fine. So they're...
5: Or I'll put them in daycare as a threat. Well, I don't want them to go into daycare.
7: Yeah, so I'm skittish.
5: I see.
7: So,
5: okay.
7: So I will give more of myself than I want.
5: Mm-hmm.
7: The problem with that is, ultimately, it exhausts the grandparent.
5: Right.
7: And then they come to the point where they say, you know, you might want to get them daycare. Yeah.
5: Right, or at least appreciate that, that you're putting that person in that tough spot.
7: You got to watch the competition.
5: Right.
7: They'll say to me, we're out of town. The other grandparents are in town.
5: Or in town, right, yeah.
7: And they see them all the time. And they can go to their activities. And they can get them stuff. So the temptation is to try to make up for.
5: Right.
7: That's
5: kind of like what you see with divorced parents.
7: Yes, exactly. That's
5: right.
7: A losing game.
5: Yeah,
7: you can't make up for it.
5: Okay.
7: You can only be who you are when you're there.
5: Mm-hmm.
7: And a lot of times I say that the grandparents try to make up from a lack of presence with presence.
5: Mm-hmm.
7: Spelled differently.
5: Right, right.
7: And that's what they do. That doesn't work.
5: Right.
7: The first time that kid looks behind grandma's back when she comes in the door tells you.
5: What they're expecting. This was, you mentioned here, the birth order effect can reemerge with grandchildren. What's the birth order effect and why does it reemerge?
7: Because the first grandkid, the sun rises and sets in his backside.
5: Okay.
7: All right. So I was the Italian grandson first time. And my grandmother's favoritism for me was so blatant that as I got older, even I had to resist it because it was too much, you know.
5: Mm-hmm.
7: But Raymond gets this first. When he's done with that and says, there's anything left, you can have it.
5: So you were the original idea for Everybody Loves Raymond.
7: That was my family.
5: Oh, okay. I got you. Okay. Now, one of the ones we just were talking about, kind of any tips for out-of-state grandparents, and you say one last suggestion. If you do stay, make your bed, hang up your wet towel. You wouldn't have to do that at a hotel, you know. Do you think many times it would be better to stay in a hotel?
7: I suggest that oftentimes to parents. If you get the slightest whiff that they're a little uneasy or a little resistant to you staying there,
5: mm-hmm.
7: if you get the slightest whiff, my wife and I visit my son in Rhode Island, and we sleep on the couch. And they let us, and they save us about $700 by sleeping on the couch for three nights we're there.
5: Right.
7: But they're very good about it. There isn't the slightest sign. But if there were, we would say, I'll tell you, we're headed for a hotel. We'll be back in the morning.
5: Right, or if going forward, a couple of years from now, it becomes like that, then you go and say, okay,
7: well, I would want my wife to get the hotel. I want to stay on the couch.
5: Okay, right, okay. I thought you liked that, the survey bar or something in the room. Anyway, you say this, getting along better with someone often means getting along less poorly.
7: Yes, that's right. Number one point of friction, if you were to gauge the relationships, mother-in-law, daughter-in-law, that's the one that is the highest level of friction, the highest threat of severing of the relationship. And often I will advise the mother-in-law, okay, you think she's prickly, you think she's peevish, you think she is, your son could have done better. Okay.
5: Right, okay.
7: you got to be civil. You just got to be civil. You got to be pleasant. You may not have the warm relationship that you would have liked to have had. It's like the old Italian joke where the son brings home three women, and he says, "Mom, I want you to know one of these women I'm going to marry, and I need you to talk to him for an hour." So she talks, and she says, "You're going to marry that one." Mm-hmm. He said, "How did you know that?" And she goes, "I don't like her."
5: I got it. Okay. Moving ahead. I don't recall questioning my parenting like parents do these days. My daughter has more self-doubts raising her six-year-old son than we did with all five of our children. What has changed?
7: Oh, my gosh. I've changed. There's millions of me. Mm-hmm. The experts are everywhere. We're pounding people with our theories.
5: Are they
7: with
5: forcing
7: our
5: these books down people's throats, too?
7: Yeah. Those kinds of books. I'm making a living out of countering the experts and trying to get people back in charge. That's exactly what's happening. I'm starting to hear more and more grandparents tell me, "My daughter goes to the internet for her advice."
5: Right.
7: So whatever I have to say is already outdated, overused, Neanderthal back there. I say, "Well, in that case, yeah, but what she's using isn't working at all. My five-year-old grandson is unpleasant."
5: Right.
7: You got to hope that at some point she realizes that.
5: Right.
7: And recognize. That's how they come to my office. They get to the point where I don't like this anymore. Sometimes the child's 3, sometimes he's 13, sometimes he's 38.
5: Right.
7: But they do get to the point where they've had enough. And I said, that's what you're kind of...
5: Well, when we see so much of these theories, let's say, at least in my mind, coming out of the 60s and the 70s at all, and they never work, but nobody ever admits they don't work. They just come up with a new variation on it.
7: That's what it is. I call it the stretch, Doug. Mm-hmm. Here's why we get so many flaky theories. If I'm supposed to be smarter than you, because I got letters after my name, you know, PhD, permanent head damage, then I've got to come up with ideas you haven't thought of. I've got to come up with new, enlightened kind of ways. I can't just simply say something and you go, "Well, my grandmother used to tell me that," because right. that's not high status.
5: What am I paying you for?
7: That's exactly. So I stretch. Right. And in stretching, I become unreal. I become ineffective. I come up with ideas that don't work, but they sure sound smart on paper.
5: Right. This was another one. My daughter phones me upset with her husband. I want to be supportive, but I feel caught in the middle.
7: That's dangerous. That is really dangerous when you have a son or daughter talking to you about their spouse, because if you comment, sometimes even if you don't comment, you just listen attentively, you are taken as support. And then that can be used with that spouse. I've had many relationships really deteriorate.